0: The Answer. WLSS Sarasota.
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2: SRN News, I'm Mary Rose. Four states will hold late in the season primaries next month. Correspondent Laura Winters reports.
3: The state of Massachusetts will hold its primary on Tuesday. Then after Labor Day on Tuesday, September 8th, New Hampshire voters head to the polls. Wednesday, September 9th, Rhode Island holds its primary contests. And finally, Delaware will hold its primary on Tuesday, September 15th, ahead of the midterms in November. Laura Winters reporting.
2: Europe may be reconsidering its costly green agenda, vindicating President Trump and congressional Republicans. Correspondent John Scott has a story.
4: European climate policies are being delayed amid concerns they're driving up energy prices and hurting industry. The Wall Street Journal reports Shell, BP, and Equinor are scaling back renewable targets while investing more in profitable oil and gas. Canada has also scrapped its consumer carbon tax. That moves supporters to say that validates President Trump's promise to unleash American energy by putting an end to years of burdensome regulations, job-killing mandates, and foreign-dependent policies. John Scott reporting.
2: President Trump is touting what he calls the biggest oil deal in world history with Venezuela. In a Friday night Truth Social post, the president says the U.S. has secured majority U.S. control of more than 65 billion barrels of proven oil reserves in Venezuela at no cost to the American taxpayer. The president goes on to say the deal more than doubles American oil reserves, greatly increases our oil supply, and will substantially lower gas prices for all Americans. This is SRN News.
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13: So the Democratic message for the 2026 midterm is, we don't love America. 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The message from the left is, as long as people that we don't like are allowed to win elections, we hate America. 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
14: Tonight, expect a heavy thunderstorm in the area during the evening with mostly cloudy skies afterward. The low will be 76 degrees. Tomorrow, anticipate mostly cloudy conditions with a chance of a thunderstorm. The high will reach 91 degrees. Tomorrow night, there may be a thunderstorm in some areas during the evening, leading to partly to mostly cloudy skies. The low will be 77 degrees. I'm meteorologist Jason Caterina. That's your exclusive AccuWeather forecast on AM 930, The Answer.

0: Joshua 1:8 says, "This book of the law shall not depart from your mouth. You shall meditate on it day and night, and be careful to according to all that is written in it, and in your way will be prosperous, and everything you do, you'll have success."
1: This is Focus on the Family Minute with Russ Crossan, talking about how most people have the wrong idea of success and how they should actually define it.
0: So, Jim, I used to read that and think, Joshua 1:8, I'm going to have money. But read it more slowly. What's the Bible say? Love your wife as Christ loved the church. You're successful. Deuteronomy 8, train up your kids. It says, do according to what's written in here, and then you're successful. So true success has nothing to do with money. It has to do with doing what the Bible says, which is love my wife, train up my children the way they should go, work hardly for my employer, Colossians 3:23. And so we have bought the wrong definition of success, which has really exacerbated the problem of balance.
1: More from Russ Crossan on what true success is and what the Bible says about it at familyminute.org.
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6: With SRN News, I'm Mary Rose. Iran has launched retaliatory fire at U.S. forces on Sunday after the U.S. military struck Iranian rocket launchers. Fox News is reporting that Iran has fired missiles into Jordan, but they were intercepted with no reported impacts. The exchange followed U.S. strikes on Iran's Larak Island, where American forces observed Iranian units preparing to deploy rockets with mines into the Strait of Hormuz. A federal appeals court ruling is triggering a new fight over political advertising rates, with both parties pressuring local TV stations ahead of the 2026 midterms. Correspondent Ron Taylor reports.
7: The Fourth Circuit overturned an FCC rule allowing political parties and super PACs to receive the same discounted rates as individual candidates. Axios reports Democrats are saying stations could face campaign finance violations if they offer outside groups those discounts. Republican attorneys disagree, calling the Democratic warning legally unsupported and threatening complaints against stations that change their policies. Republicans plan to appeal the ruling, which could determine how far campaign dollars go this fall. Ron Taylor reporting.
6: At least 15 people are missing after flash floods swept through a remote section of the Grand Canyon, flooding areas with water near a historic lodge at the canyon's base. The National Park Service is looking for information from anyone who may have been hiking or backpacking along Bright Angel Creek or planning to stay at Phantom Ranch or the Bright Angel Campground. Park administrators said it was destroyed footbridges along the creek. This is SRN News.
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13: Tonight, expect a heavy thunderstorm in the area during the evening with mostly cloudy skies afterward. The low will be 76 degrees. Tomorrow, anticipate mostly cloudy conditions with a chance of a thunderstorm. The high will reach 91 degrees. Tomorrow night, there may be a thunderstorm in some areas during the evening, leading to partly to mostly cloudy skies. The low will be 77 degrees. I'm meteorologist Jason Caterina. That's your exclusive AccuWeather forecast on AM 930, The Answer.

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4: With SRN News, I'm Mary Rose. Iran has launched retaliatory fire at U.S. forces Sunday after the U.S. military struck Iranian rocket launchers. Iran fired missiles into Jordan, but they were intercepted with no reported impacts. The exchange followed U.S. strikes on Iran's Larak Island, where American forces observed Iranian units preparing to deploy rockets with mines into the Strait of Hormuz. U.S. Immigration and Customs Enforcement arrested nearly 50,000 people in July, the highest single monthly arrest total during the second Trump administration, according to new figures.
5: The July arrest tally of 49,571 marks a 15% jump from 43,021 arrests a month earlier and a 70% increase from 29,241 in February, according to government data provided by ICE to the Deportation Data Project based at UC Berkeley and UCLA. The agency has increasingly relied on state and local law enforcement partners who are assuming immigration enforcement duties. Bernie Bennett reporting.
4: There are growing calls for a new overhaul of America's welfare system.
6: 30 years ago, a Republican-led Congress and President Bill Clinton required work for key benefits and gave states more control. Supporters say the results were dramatic. Adults receiving welfare fell from more than 4.4 million in 1995 to about 570,000 in 2024. Now, many Republicans want to extend work requirements across federal assistance programs for non-disabled adults with independence, not dependency, as the goal. Ken Lorman reporting.
4: Officials say flash flooding at the Grand Canyon has knocked out the sole water pipeline that serves the area. This is SRN News.
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8: 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And the answer essentially was, what procedure? They're doing nothing about this issue. It is very clear that in certain states, which we know have had issues with this before, there's a whole lot of nothing happening.
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11: Tonight, expect a heavy thunderstorm in the area during the evening with mostly cloudy skies afterward. The low will be 76 degrees. Tomorrow, anticipate mostly cloudy conditions with a chance of a thunderstorm. The high will reach 91 degrees. Tomorrow night, there may be a thunderstorm in some areas during the evening, leading to partly to mostly cloudy skies. The low will be 77 degrees. I'm meteorologist Jason Caterina. That's your exclusive AccuWeather forecast on AM 930, The Answer.

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3: Near the end of the Revolutionary War, George Washington received a letter from one of his own officers. Colonel Louis Nicola suggested that America might be better served by a monarchy, with Washington himself as king. Washington firmly rejected the idea. He had spent years leading Americans in a fight for independence from a monarchy. He would not see that victory end with America creating a king of its own. He understood that the cause of the revolution was greater than any one man. His example reminds us that power can be offered, earned, or taken. But character determines whether we use it for ourselves or remain faithful to something greater.
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5: With SRN News, I'm Mary Rose. Representative Alexandria Ocasio-Cortez is shaking up her team with several departures and new aides.
6: The personnel change comes months before the progressive leader will decide whether to launch a presidential campaign. She's also weighing a run for Senate Minority Leader Chuck Schumer's seat, which is also up in 2028. AOC's years-long campaign manager and senior advisor Oliver Hidalgo Wollerbin is departing in September. Fiorella Beeney, a longtime aide to AOC, took over as interim campaign manager this month. The moves have coincided with the expansion of the portfolio of AOC's chief of staff, Mike Costa. Brittany Bennett reporting.
5: Texas is emerging as a powerful alternative to California, attracting residents, businesses, and investment from across the country. Correspondent Ken Lorman reports.
7: IRS data show Texas gained roughly 1.5 million residents from other states between 2012 and 2023, and that meant billions in additional household income. Census data indicate Texas led the nation in domestic migration in 2024 and 2025. University of Virginia projections suggest Texas could surpass California as America's most populous state by the late 2040s as business and energy investment continue expanding. Ken Lorman reporting.
5: U.S. forces have struck Iranian rocket launchers near the Strait of Hormuz. Iranian media reported explosions near Larak Island. The official says Revolutionary Guard forces were preparing to launch rockets and deploy sea mines in the strategic waterway, but were intercepted. The U.S. recently cleared mines from the international shipping routes. This is SRN News.
8: From firearms and personal security to defense of the Second Amendment, BearingArms.com is the clearinghouse for guns, ammo, and the Second Amendment. Hugh Hewitt sees the screws tightening.
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10: 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The regime is suffocating. And the pillow has come down on their face.
8: 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And TheAnswerSarasota.com.
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14: Tonight, expect a heavy thunderstorm early, followed by mostly cloudy skies. The temperature will drop to 76 degrees. Tomorrow will bring mostly cloudy conditions with a chance of a thunderstorm and a high temperature of 91 degrees. Tomorrow night, there is a possibility of scattered thunderstorms in the evening. Otherwise, the sky will be partly to mostly cloudy with a low of 77 degrees. That's your AccuWeather forecast. I'm meteorologist Jason Catarina.
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16: Welcome to This Week on Capitol Hill, where we go beyond the headlines to bring you the story shaping Washington and the world. I'm Tony Perkins. With the midterm elections approaching, this week's primaries offered another glimpse of the ideological battle taking shape within the Democratic Party. A self-described Democrat socialist won the Democratic Senate runoff in, of all states, Oklahoma. Alexandria Ocasio-Cortez renewed her membership in the Democratic Socialists of America after a seven-year lapse. And former Secretary of State Hillary Clinton says her party is going through what she calls an experiment.
17: You know, Democratic Party right now is, I think, going through a kind of experiment. Like, who can actually respond, particularly to young people's very real concerns about where they are at this point in their lives and what kind of future do they have for themselves. And I think that's healthy.
16: What do these developments tell us about the direction of the Democratic Party and what could they mean for November? Daily Signal White House correspondent Elizabeth Mitchell joins us. And later, I'll get House Speaker Mike Johnson's perspective on the larger ideological debate and the battle for control of Congress. Also this week, the Trump administration opened a new front in its confrontation with Iran, not with more missiles, but with economic warfare. Treasury Secretary Scott Bessent announced what the administration is calling Operation Economic Outcast.
9: Today, at President Trump's direction, the United States Treasury has begun Operation Economic Outcast, an unprecedented campaign against the Islamic Republic of Iran and its enablers. Our objective is to sever every economic lifeline that sustains this tyrannical regime until Tehran stands alone.
16: Can economic pressure accomplish what 6 months of conflict and negotiations have not? House Intelligence Committee Chairman Rick Crawford joins us. We'll also discuss CIA Director John Ratcliffe's unusual trip to Moscow at the approaching 25th anniversary of September the 11th. And finally, I just returned from Kyiv, where Ukraine marked 35 years of independence from the former Soviet Union, even as its people continue fighting Russia's invasion. Former Vice President Mike Pence described the determination that I witnessed firsthand.
18: The people of Ukraine are deeply inspiring. They just marked 35 years since the fall of the Soviet Union. They have supported and defended their freedom every day since. And I have no doubt in my mind that they will never surrender their freedom to the brutality of the Russian war machine.
16: But amid the missiles, drones, and destruction, I witnessed something else in Ukraine, faith. I attended and addressed Ukraine's National Prayer Breakfast, hosted by President Volodymyr Zelensky. Pavlo Ugryan, the coordinator of the prayer breakfast and a former member of Ukraine's parliament, joins us from Ukraine. And House Speaker Mike Johnson will weigh in on the intensifying legal battle over mail-in ballots ahead of the midterms. These stories and more just ahead on This Week on Capitol Hill.
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16: As primary season continues, Nikayla Jasmine Thomas, a nurse and self-described Democratic socialist, won the Democratic Senate runoff in Oklahoma this week. In South Carolina, Senator Darlene Graham, sister of the late Senator Lindsey Graham, won the Republican nomination for Senate. Joining us now to discuss this and more is Elizabeth Mitchell, chief White House correspondent for The Daily Signal. Elizabeth, welcome back to This Week on Capitol Hill.
20: Thanks for having me back.
16: All right, so let's jump right into this. Let me ask you, what stood out to you from this week's primaries in Oklahoma and South Carolina?
20: Yeah, I think what we're seeing, particularly with that primary that you mentioned in Oklahoma, is that more and more common is it that these Democrats who are winning primaries are Democratic socialists. It's becoming increasingly common. And I think we're not too far from it being completely normalized in this country. So I think that's something that a lot of people are really concerned by. As far as the Darlene Graham primary goes, I think what that showed is that President Trump's endorsement does still carry a lot of weight because she had a very formidable opponent, Ralph Norman, who's loved by conservatives, has a great conservative track record. But just that President Trump weighing in and going to South Carolina and really putting his full weight behind her is what probably led her to the win. So that shows his power in that way.
16: So let's go for a moment to the Democratic Party. Oklahoma, arguably the reddest state in the nation, a Democratic socialist emerging as the banner carrier for the Democratic Party. Are we seeing a broader ideological shift within the Democratic Party? Is this latest primary proving that, or are these still largely individual races driven by local circumstances?
20: Yeah, I think that you're completely right that this is something that we're seeing on a larger scale. Alexandria Ocasio-Cortez just rejoined the DSA officially. We've got El Said in Michigan who is leaning that way. Many other candidates who are embracing democratic socialism. And so I think there's many countries we can see where socialism is completely normalized, and we're not far from that here.
16: All right, Elizabeth, let's talk a little bit about AOC and the DSA. They've not always seen eye to eye. They separated themselves. She's coming back in alignment with him. Is AOC moving toward the DSA, or is the DSA moving toward AOC as they prepare for 2028?
20: It's a good question. I mean, I think that if AOC is interested in running for president, which we all think she is, and she is rejoining the DSA, I think that shows that this no longer is something that is expected to be a negative stamp on a candidate's resume that would keep them from winning. This is something she thinks she can embrace the DSA and still win, which I think is very notable. But yeah, it's important to remember how radical this DSA platform is. While not every single candidate is running on these exact things, what the DSA is talking about is abolishing the Senate, abolishing ICE, making changes to the presidency. We've got some very changing the Constitution. We've got some very radical things here.
16: Elizabeth, you see this as a gift to Republicans?
20: Yeah, I think I do. I think that while, of course, the stakes are higher because if Republicans lose, then we have socialists in office, I do think there's a lot that Republicans can campaign on here, talking about how socialism has never worked and will never work in America or anywhere else. I think that they have a lot of good talking points that can come from running against someone who's so radical. I think generally when we have Republican candidates, they are not anywhere near as far to the right as we have these people who are as far to the left. So I think that'll be something they can really push into.
16: But there appears to be this traction that's being gained among younger voters. This idea of socialism doesn't appear to have negative connotations.
20: Yeah, I think people my age and younger are hearing this idea of everything being free. You know, universal health care sounds nice, free college, don't have to pay off your loans, free child care, free whatever else. And ultimately, they're just not being taught that ultimately nothing is free, that there's always going to be a cost of all of these things, that it would cost trillions and trillions of dollars to accomplish the DSA platform, and it would just absolutely bankrupt this country.
16: You know, a lot of that's rooted in education, and President Trump this week hosted a Rose Garden event to mark the start of the school year and to highlight the administration's progress on school choice. What should viewers and listeners know about this event that the president had earlier this week?
20: Yeah, so this was kicking off the back to school season, talking about everything he's done for school choice, particularly in the One Big Beautiful Bill. There was a provision that makes it easier for the school voucher program, where there could be donations or you can use the tax dollars that would have sent your child to public school to send them to private school or homeschool or charter school, something like that. And so he's definitely done a lot for parents to be able to choose how their child is educated instead of it being chosen by the bureaucracy.
16: And from a long-term perspective, not an election cycle perspective, but the longer generational view, this is essential to putting the information about, you know, what your generation doesn't know about socialism and communism and the deprivation that led to, not to mention the 100 million people who lost their lives during the 20th century. I mean, this is important.
20: Yes, absolutely. It's important. I think we see states like Florida with Governor Ron DeSantis mandating that schools teach about the dangers of communism. And I think this type of thing would be really helpful more across the country. We've got the Grave Victims of Communism Museum here in D.C. teaching people about the horrific consequences of true communism.
16: About a minute left, Elizabeth. Switching to economic news, Canada has imposed retaliatory tariffs up to 50% on $20 billion in American goods. What impact could this have on U.S.-Canadian trade and American consumers as we move toward the election?
20: Yeah, we're already in a difficult economic time. Republicans already have very high prices to run on in the midterms. And I actually asked the president about this yesterday, about how this dispute could affect the midterms. Will it affect American affordability? And he said that Canada is ripping us off so much that it couldn't affect American affordability and will only improve it. So we're yet to see if that will be true.
16: Well, we'll be watching and counting as we get closer. Elizabeth Mitchell, thanks for joining us. Always great to see you.

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2: Welcome back to This Week on Capitol Hill. I'm Tony Perkins. Nearly 25 years after the September 11th attacks, a U.S. military judge this week set a June 2028 trial date for Khalid Sheikh Mohammed.

0: and three other men accused of plotting the attacks. The announcement comes after more than two decades of efforts to bring Mohammed to justice. Joining us now to discuss this and other national security developments is Congressman Rick Crawford. He's the chairman of the House Permanent Select Committee on Intelligence and represents the 1st Congressional District of Arkansas. Chairman Crawford, welcome back to This Week on Capitol Hill. Thanks so much for joining us.
1: You bet. Thanks for having me.
0: Khalid Sheikh Mohammed and his co-defendants are among the last detainees still held at Guantanamo Bay. What's your reaction to this trial date finally being set for June of 2028?
1: At long last. I don't know what to expect. I mean, clearly, it seems to me, from my perspective, an open and shut case. Obviously, I think there are a lot of folks that would have liked to have seen it taken place a lot quicker than 25 years, but you know, be that as it may, he's going to face his day in court, and I think we probably know what the likely outcome will be. But all I can say is, you know, at long last.
0: Well, I mean, given the fact that, you know, we're coming up on the 25th anniversary, did this process work?
1: Well, let me make sure I understand your question. Did the legal process work for him?
0: Well, for the American people and for justice, was it I mean, 25 years later?
1: Yeah, I think I would say yes and no. I think yes in the fact that he was taken off the battlefield. And so he, you know, his ability to continue to engage in plots to execute terrorist attacks against the United States and U.S. targets, in that sense, it worked. But for the families, I think they would have liked to have seen a lot more swift justice, and understandably so. So, yes and no. I mean, I think getting him off the battlefield was a win.
0: Right.
1: Having him in custody for 20-odd years seems a little excessive, and I think the families would probably agree.
0: All right, let's talk about something else related. The House Permanent Select Committee on Intelligence, which you chair, has spent the past year reviewing the original 9/11 Commission recommendations in light of how the threat landscape has changed. What can you tell us?
1: Well, I think that's the biggest takeaway. Look, I think the post 9/11 reforms largely worked for the threat that they were designed to get after. And so I think that's good. I don't think we're challenging that as much as we are challenging the reality of what the threat matrix looks like today. So it's not all about counterterrorism now. We're talking about counterintelligence threats that we need to address, and we need to shore up weaknesses, gaps, vulnerabilities. And so, you know, the danger for us in the post 9/11 reform world is that we don't take on the belief that the work is finished. It's not. It's an evolving threat landscape that has to be reviewed constantly. We have to engage in red teaming at every level. We have to break down barriers to communication among IC elements, and we have to recognize new threats that we didn't even consider 20-odd years ago.
0: Mr. Chairman, so that makes this a difficult process, given the fact that a lot of this needs to be directed by Congress, and Congress, you know, is polarized in many ways. As you said, this is not a static situation. The challenges, the threats are growing, they're changing. Congress has to keep up with that.
1: Yeah, that was actually one of the findings of the original 9/11 Commission, was that Congress needed to engage more forthrightly and robustly, if you will, in oversight. That's part of the equation when we're talking about how we empower the intelligence community. So that's not lost on me. I'm certainly one of those that I engage in aggressive oversight, and, you know, in many cases, much to the irritation of those in the IC. But that's my job, is to lead oversight efforts. And so I think that that's going to continue, at least on my watch. We're going to continue to be as aggressive as we can be to get after these threats. Make sure, not because we're trying to be adversarial with the IC, but quite the contrary. We want to empower the IC, but we want to do it right. We are the voice of the American people telling the IC go and do. And we want to make sure they have the authorities, the equipment, the resources, everything they need to protect the American people. So we are part of the equation when it comes to engaging in these evolving
0: threats? I would say a very important part of the equation, because you're the part that the American people can hold accountable. They can't hold accountable the intelligence community. They can only hold members of Congress who are holding that community accountable. Speaking of threats and dangers, Russia's war in Ukraine continues. But CIA Director John Ratcliffe traveled to Moscow this week and reportedly warned Russia against attacking NATO territory. Is the intelligence community seeing evidence that Russia may be contemplating some type of action designed to test NATO and its Article 5 commitment?
1: Well, I won't attempt to characterize what may or may not have been said in that conversation, but I will say this. It would be a completely on brand for Putin to try to take advantage of any perceived weaknesses as it applies to NATO and our relationship with our NATO partners. And so I think, if anything, again, not trying to characterize Director Ratcliffe's visit, the conversations he had, who he had those conversations with, but I feel pretty confident that he was basically saying, this is not the time for you to test us. And I think that there may have been some indication that maybe that was a good time for that conversation to happen, because of the fact that we've been engaged with Iran for quite some time now, for several months. And we're also seeing, you know, sort of the dynamics change a little bit with regard to Russia, Ukraine. So, I don't know exactly what prompted that meeting. I won't attempt to characterize it, but I will say, I would hope, and I think probably so, he said, don't mess with us.
0: What would a Russian test of Article 5 look like? I mean, are we talking about tanks? Are we, crossing the border? Is it a cyber attack? Is it sabotage? Is it a hybrid operation that they can deny? What might we be looking at?
1: Any and all of those things that you just described could be on the table if that's what they wanted to do, if they wanted to probe the resolve of NATO as it applies to Article 5. So where would that take place? Well, you know, cyber gives them reach well into Europe. But if we were looking at something in closer proximity, you know, our neighbors that are close by, Poland might be one. There may be others. We'll see. I really think cooler heads will prevail here. That might have been, there may have been some indications that he might have been making some statements just to get some attention. Who knows? But I think the optics of Director Ratcliffe going to Russia and essentially like, hey, don't do this,
0: right,
1: probably was a good move.
0: 45 seconds, Chairman. Operation Economic Outcast announced this week to try to basically launch an economic effort against Iran. Could this be successful?
1: I think it can be successful, and I think we need to make sure that our partners are with us on this completely, not, you know, playing around, you know, wink, nod, and continuing to, you know, deal financially with the IRGC, which has happened in the past, where you see, we've seen historically a number of European banks. In fact, many of them have been sanctioned to punish themselves for violating those sanctions. So I hope they've learned their lesson. We're going to need their assistance. But this, to me, is the appropriate course of action. And I think it will be decisive and maybe the really the final nail in the coffin.
0: We shall soon see. Mr. Chairman, thanks so much for joining us. Folks, stick with us. We'll be back with more right after this.
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10: Tonight, expect a heavy thunderstorm early, followed by mostly cloudy skies. The temperature will drop to 76. Tomorrow, anticipate mostly cloudy conditions with a high of 91 and a chance of a thunderstorm. Tomorrow night, there is a possibility of a thunderstorm in some areas during the evening. Skies will be partly to mostly cloudy with a low of 77. That's your AccuWeather weather forecast. I'm meteorologist Jason Caterina for AM 860, The Answer.
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0: Welcome back to This Week on Capitol Hill. I'm Tony Perkins. Even as Russia's brutal invasion of Ukraine continues, Ukrainian President Volodymyr Zelensky hosted an event in Kyiv this week, demonstrating another response to evil in this world, prayer. This week marked Ukraine's 35th anniversary of independence from the former Soviet Union, and among the events was a national prayer breakfast that I was honored to attend and address. Joining us now from Kyiv to discuss this is Pavlo Ungurian, who is a former member of the Ukrainian parliament and was the coordinator of the Ukrainian national prayer breakfast. Pavlo, welcome to This Week on Capitol Hill. I know you've not been able to get to your office because of air raid sirens going off there in Kyiv. Give us the latest on the situation there in Ukraine.
14: Yeah, hello, Tony, and dear brothers and sisters, greetings from Ukraine, and thank you for your prayers, and Tony, appreciate for your visit for us. It's a real brotherhood in one body of Jesus Christ to visit us, to pray together. And immediately when all the delegations, the presidents of countries and a lot of American delegations and European delegations was leave Kyiv, immediately Russia started to again attacking the just the cities and villages. And I cannot be in the office because the bridge on the river, because the key Kyiv city has a Dnipro River, one of the biggest river in Europe. All the bridges was blocked because Russia tried to attack the bridges as well. Also civilian infrastructure, energy places, the water stations, electrical stations, and just the schools, just the apartment buildings, just the hospitals, everything, because they cannot do nothing on the battlefields, on the front line, but they trying to attack. So these days, immediately after the prayer breakfast. It is a very, very difficult days for us. So please pray for us. Please continue to make pressure against Russia. And please ask your congressmen to vote for the sanctions bill, Lindsey Graham bill. So thank you, brother, again, to visit us in this very horrible, but also historic time when we refreshing our memory how the evil empire, as the President Reagan called Soviet Union, was collapsed, and Ukraine right now fighting and pay this price for the freedom. And the Berlin Wall do not come back to the center of Europe. Berlin Wall right now staying on the eastern Ukraine, and Ukrainian soldiers stable this wall on the our eastern border.
0: Pavel, let me ask you this. President Zelensky at the prayer breakfast said the danger now is the world becoming accustomed to this war. Do you see the same danger spiritually that Christians outside Ukraine are becoming accustomed to the suffering of Christians?
14: Oh, yeah. Oh, yeah. Unfortunately, we saw what the Russians are doing on the occupied territories. Also including in Russian territories, because this practice of KGB, of this Soviet time propaganda and dictatorship regime, they continue to do in Russian territory against Christians, especially against evangelicals, and the same they're doing in the occupied territories, because they are looking for the evangelicals, for the Protestant leaders, churches, pastors, as one of the most important target for them, and they trying to put our brothers and sisters in the prisons. They was destroyed more than 700 churches, close to 70 pastors and deacons and believers was killed in these years, they are just declared in 2024 the holy war against West. They call it like a holy war against Western civilization, very similar to what the ISIS and the Hamas declared against Israeli and Christian civilization.
0: We just have a little over a minute left, Pavel. I want to ask you this. Along those lines, you know, Ukraine has endured decades of Soviet efforts to suppress Christianity. Do Ukrainian Christians today see this struggle with Russia carrying a spiritual dimension as well as a military and political one?
14: Yeah. The first of all, Russia trying to kill Ukrainians, to destroy the churches, because they are looking this war, first of all, like a war against Western Christian civilization, because Russia tried to create an image like a conservative country, conservative nation, but it's a big fake. This is a country with number one, with the alcohol, with the divorces, with the abortions, the top places in the world. But they're trying to use the conservative agenda just for the propaganda in America, in Europe, but for them, it's a main goal. It is a destroyed Christian churches. One of the most important issue for them, it is to stop Ukrainian Christian, Ukrainian evangelical influence for the missionary ministry for the 1040 window.
0: Pavel, we'll have to leave it there. We will continue to pray for you and for the people of Ukraine. Thanks so much for joining us. Folks, House Speaker Mike Johnson joins us next, so don't go away.
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0: Welcome back to This Week on Capitol Hill. I'm Tony Perkins, your host. Well, the legal battle over President Trump's executive order on mail-in ballots intensified this week. The U.S. Supreme Court issued an emergency ruling allowing key provisions of the administration's order to move forward. But a federal district judge subsequently blocked the Postal Service from enforcing new mail ballot requirements. With the midterm elections approaching, the dispute over federal and state authority in administering elections is far from settled. Joining us now for our weekly conversation to discuss this and more is House Speaker Mike Johnson, who represents the 4th Congressional District of Louisiana. And he joins us once again from the campaign trail, this time in Texas. Mr. Speaker, welcome to This Week on Capitol Hill.
28: Hey, Tony. Great to be with you as always. I'm winding down the 30-day nonstop campaign fundraising tour around 18 states, 34 districts. It's gone extremely well. I'm a little exhausted, but we're leaving it all on the field. We have to, as we know, as you and I have discussed many times, most important midterm election of our lifetimes, arguably of all time. It's a crossroads for the country. We have to maintain our track. And, you know, this issue about the mail-in balloting goes directly to that issue, of course. I mean, there is not a lot of settled precedent on how much authority the executive branch has to push and really ensure election integrity. But the president is dialed in on that like a laser, because the American people are as well. And even though election integrity measures are a 95-5 public opinion polling issue, everybody believes we have to have free and fair elections, we can't get a single Democrat in the House or Senate to vote for it. And so we've been pushing the Save America Act, for example. As you know, we passed it four times in the House, most recently on a budget reconciliation resolution over there. It would only require Republican votes, but it hasn't moved through the Senate yet either. So the president is feeling the desperation of this, understanding we're now less than 70 days out from this fateful election. We must make sure that it's free and fair and conducted where only citizens can vote and that there's not cheating. And I think that's a very low bar to request of the courts to go along with.
0: Mr. Speaker, is this not a national security issue when you see what's happening, even in the neighboring state where you're at today, in Oklahoma, one of the reddest states, if not the reddest state in the nation, where we saw this week's primary elections, the emerging of another socialist Democratic candidate?
28: Look, you can count them now. I mean, scores of these candidates coming up through the system at the state level and congressional level, almost 40 of them now have prevailed and been gone through these primary processes because, as we've explained, the energy, the excitement, the grassroots, the money is on the side of the insurgent left, sadly, in the Democrat Party. They're taking the party over. And this is not a game. It's not a flash in the pan. This isn't a, you know, New York City thing. It's happened in Oklahoma. It happened in Florida. I mean, it's happening in red states, and it's something that we must take into account. This is not a game. I mean, we've said even a few years ago, Republicans and Democrats in Congress are arguing over marginal tax rates and shades of regulation. We are now quite literally locked into a contest to determine whether we're going to keep our republic, to keep the country as it is, or to break this thing down to the foundation and go to an entirely different road and set of principles towards communism. That's the balance. And look, we started a website 2 weeks ago, contrastforamerica.com, to lay out the history of communism and socialism. It always, every single time, has led to human suffering, misery, famine, even to death, and the murder of tens of millions of innocent people in the 20th century alone. We can't do it. It's anti-American, and everybody needs to wake up right now. That is what is on the ballot almost 65 days from today.
0: Mr. Speaker, there are those who say, well, you know, this is America. People are free to run and be elected to office. But in the Constitution, you cannot run and be a candidate who is opposed to and for dismantling the Constitution. Each body, the House, the Senate, has the ability and the responsibility of ensuring those who take their seats will uphold the Constitution. Is that not an oath that they take?
28: Well, that's the oath, but you're getting to an important point there. You know, as a constitutional law attorney, I mean, we've been thinking about this, researching it. Again, not a lot of precedent on this. I mean, it's not unlawful for crazy people to run for office. That's happened throughout the history of our country. Never at this level, and never a number of people who are so determined to rip the Constitution in half. I mean, listen to what they're saying. They want to abolish the borders, abolish prisons and the police and the U.S. Senate. I mean, take Article 1 and set it on fire. Now, here's the question. When some of those people get elected, and they will in some of these blue districts, that's what's going to happen. You're going to have a number of effectively communists elected to Congress. Under the Constitution, if the state sends a certification that this person is duly elected, then the Speaker of the House and the Congress have no choice in the matter. The Constitution doesn't have a lot here, a lot of detail. The oath must be administered. Now, the next question is, are they allowed to sit on committees? Will they disavow what they say? If they raise their hand and they take an oath to uphold the Constitution, someone would have to prove that they're lying. It's a very subjective determination. I mean, it's a fascinating, untested, unprecedented question. Those are the times in which we live, and we'll have to sift through that step by step.
0: But the election is first, and the voters of the country have the ability to protect the Constitution. They're the frontline defenders.
28: Exactly right. That is exactly the point, Tony, and you're right. A government of, by, and for the people. We do not have a king. We don't have a monarch here. It's the people's decision. And Ronald Reagan used to remind us all the time, you can trust the American people. When they are given the facts and they're informed, they will do the right thing. We're still a center-right country. We're still one nation under God, no matter how many of these crazy, radical, leftist, anti-God, anti-Semitic, pro-terrorism, some of them, they're aligned with terrorists. No matter what they say, this is still America. And I believe, and I know you believe, God's not done with America yet, right? And people are going to rise up, do the right thing, elect the right people who love their country, want to preserve it, and continue to make it better. That is the challenge. That is the choice. That's the election before us.
0: AOC has reunited with the Democratic Socialist Party of America. Do you see this as a a strengthening of that socialist agenda, or is this her preparing a platform to run for president in 2028?
28: Well, I'm sure she's angling for her own self-interest, and that's what all these people are about. They don't care for country. This is about self, and they're delusional, Tony. They do not understand history. They do not understand how dangerous this is, and the idea that anyone who is currently sitting in Congress or the Senate, like Bernie Sanders or AOC or any of them, but they would align themselves with this madness is crazy. I mean, their spokesman right now is Hassan Piker, right? Have you seen what this guy is saying and doing? He's openly pro-Nazi, pro-Mao, pro-Hitler, you know, anti-Semitic, virulent hatred for America and our way of life. I mean, that is what has infected the Democrat Party. And I'm sad to tell you, Tony, I say this with great sadness. I think it's too late for the Democrat Party. I do not think they can push back. They don't have the juice to push back against this now. And so that is going to become the party. They're going to be openly avowing things that are anti-American. And for AOC or anybody to align themselves with that tells you everything you need to know.
0: Mr. Speaker, thanks for joining us. We're out of time. Safe travels on the road, and we'll talk to you next week.
28: Thank you. Appreciate it.
0: All right, friends, don't go away. We'll be back with some final thoughts on this week. Don't go away.
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0: Welcome back to This Week on Capitol Hill. Should Ukraine's ongoing battle against Russian aggression concern Americans? Russian tanks, missiles, and drones have destroyed homes and schools and killed more than 16,800 civilians. But they're only the visible weapons of war. Behind them is something less visible, but no less consequential. Putin's Russian Imperialism 2.0, an ideology that seeks not merely to conquer Ukrainian territory, but to erase Ukrainian identity, sovereignty, and culture. This is not just a threat to Ukraine. It is a threat to Europe and, left unchecked, to freedom everywhere. Putin's Russian Imperialism 2.0 borrows heavily from Soviet authoritarianism, with one important exception. The Russian Orthodox Church, which the communists persecuted, has now become an instrument of the Russian state. Soviet communism tried to replace Christianity with the state. Putinism enlists a form of Christianity in service of the state.
7: In occupied Ukraine, independent religious expression is suppressed, churches closed, and religious leaders imprisoned, exiled, or worse. While the Moscow-aligned Russian Orthodox Church is privileged. Evangelical and Catholic churches have been closed, with some sanctuaries turned into operational centers for the occupiers. During my visit to Ukraine, Denis Ulutin, the Minister of Social Policy, Family, and Unity, briefed me on Russia's systematic attack on Ukraine's religious heritage, where they've damaged or destroyed hundreds of religious structures, a pattern documented by the U.S. Commission on International Religious Freedom. Ukrainian officials have also documented 67 religious leaders and clergy killed or who have died as a result of torture in occupied territories. But there is more to Putinism than crushing religious institutions and leaders who refuse to surrender their kingdom authority to an earthly tyrant. If attacking churches is an assault on Ukraine's spiritual identity, Russifying its children is an assault on its future. In occupied territories, children are subjected to Russian curriculum, forced use of the Russian language, citizenship requirements, and expressions of allegiance to Russia. Even more disturbing, thousands of Ukrainian children have been deported or forcibly transferred, with more than 8,400 relocated to Russian territory and undergoing Russian re-education. Some have been placed for adoption or fostering in Russia, an effort to sever their Ukrainian identity. Russian imperialism 2.0 is as deadly and dangerous as its communist precursor when it comes to the Christian faith and family, two institutions that are vital for freedom. Why should we care here in the West, where Putin is unlikely to militarily attack? As Christians, we should care when our brothers and sisters in Christ are targeted and tortured. As Americans, history instructs us that evil never stands still. The question is not whether Russian tanks will reach America, but whether America is safer in a world where military aggression, religious repression, and forced assimilation are allowed to succeed. So what should we do? Pray, because Christians are suffering. Materially support Ukraine, because aggression must not be rewarded. And we must understand that what Ukraine is defending is bigger than territory. Yes, Ukraine is fighting for its territory, but also for the right of a people to remain a people, to worship God freely, raise their children in their own faith and culture, and govern themselves. Those are freedoms Americans should recognize as worth defending. And that has been this week on Capitol Hill.
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10: With SRM News, I'm Jason Walker. Centers for Medicare and Medicaid Services blocking more than $1 billion in potentially improper Medicare lab payments. Spokesman says the labs actually billed Medicare for tests that in some cases were never performed on patients to the tune of $1.6 billion. More than 150 lab providers have been booted from the program with the alleged fraud. There are growing calls for a new overhaul of America's welfare system modeled after the landmark reforms of the 1990s. Here's correspondent Ken Lorman.
11: 30 years ago, a Republican-led Congress and President Bill Clinton required work for key benefits and gave states more control. Supporters say the results were dramatic. Adults receiving welfare fell from more than 4.4 million in 1995 to about 570,000 in 2024. Now, many Republicans want to extend work requirements across federal assistance programs for non-disabled adults with independence, not dependency, as the goal. Ken Lorman reporting.
10: She is, of course, very controversial, but some believe she might someday make a run for the White House. But for right now, Alexandria Ocasio-Cortez is shaking up her team.
12: The personnel change comes months before the progressive leader will decide whether to launch a presidential campaign. She's also weighing a run for Senate Minority Leader Chuck Schumer's seat, which is also up in 2028. AOC's years-long campaign manager and senior advisor Oliver Hidalgo Wolobin is departing in September. Fiorella Beni, a longtime aide to AOC, took over as interim campaign manager this month. The moves have coincided with the expansion of the portfolio of AOC's chief of staff, Mike Koska. Bernie Bennett reporting.
10: And this is SRN News. Planned Parenthood directing the legal war on life. More from correspondent Michael Harrington.
13: According to a piece in the Daily Caller, right after the Supreme Court overturned Roe v. Wade, officials with the nation's largest abortion business contacted attorneys general in blue states. Planned Parenthood provided them with a 14-point plan for using the law to protect and promote abortion in their states. The Daily Caller reports the AGs have gone ahead and applied much of the Planned Parenthood blueprint, including working to amend state constitutions. Michael Harrington reporting.
10: An alarm being sounded concerning religious freedom in Morocco. A report from International Christian Concern and Regent University Center for Global Justice says the mostly Muslim nation claims to protect religious minorities, but is actually failing to do so. One section of the Constitution there criminalizes attempts to shake the faith of Muslims. This is SRN News. Well, more evidence that Seattle is losing some of its shine. Here's Ron Taylor.
14: A Mercatus Institute study highlights Seattle's exodus as residents and businesses flee high costs and economic woes for red states like Idaho. Layoffs at tech giants, soaring house prices, and pro-union policies are accelerating the decline, prompting calls for policy shifts to retain talent and investment. Nearly one in four employers considers leaving due to high expenses, with companies like Starbucks and Zillow cutting Seattle jobs while expanding elsewhere.
10: Trump administration has entered a major deal with Venezuela that, if realized, could give the U.S. access to vast amounts of the South American country's untapped oil reserves at cost. President Trump says the deal was negotiated by Secretary of State Marco Rubio and Defense Secretary Pete Hegseth. More details, srnnews.com.
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15: Overnight, expect mostly cloudy skies with a low temperature of 76. As we head into Monday, we can anticipate mostly cloudy conditions with a chance of a thunderstorm reaching a high of 91. Monday night, there's a possibility of a thunderstorm in some areas during the evening. Otherwise, skies will be partly to mostly cloudy with a low of 77. I'm meteorologist Jason Caterina. That's your exclusive AccuWeather forecast on AM 930, The Answer.
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20: 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We'll see about that.
21: I really do hope it's somebody we want to see. But you know what? Son of a gun. Shout out to my little friend.
22: What's up, amigos? I am so glad you're still here hearing my voice. Seriously, I was worried. Because if you pay any attention to the fake news media, this weekend, like all other weekends, was supposed to be the one that finally got us. You know the drill. Trump did something horrible, therefore America was doomed. Trump did something good, therefore America was also doomed. Trump breathed doomed. But somehow, against all odds, you managed to survive. Good for you. You survived Donald Trump pulling us out of global climate farce. I don't know how. I don't know how you didn't burn up, freeze, drop off the side of the ocean, you know, the mountain going into the whatever. I don't know how you died. Water, you know, flood, a mudslide, whatever. I can't even keep up. You notice how I'm not keeping up with all these disasters. Oh, man. I don't know, man. The planet was supposed to burst into flames, what, last Tuesday? Still breathing. You survived Donald Trump's reductions in crime. I don't know how you did it. I don't know where you hid. I don't know how you stayed away from all those illegal banditos that are no longer here and that are being deported. How'd you do it? You know, it's terrifying. Fewer people getting robbed and murdered and sexually assaulted. What kind of monster would do that? He needs to be stopped. He needs to be controlled. The illegal immigration apocalypse, thanks to that there are no new illegals here to steal your money because so many of them are leaving the country. And some of them can't even bank here anymore. They can't wire money. They can't stroll across the border, establish themselves, and send your money back home. That's oppressive. I don't know how people let Donald Trump get away with that. And somehow, despite all those terrifying trade wars, you know, all those tariffs, and everything, you're still alive. Who are you? Are you a cockroach? That's impressive. You haven't been able, you know, you had to sell your house to buy eggs like you did under Biden, or get your toilet paper. That was the latest scare, wasn't it? The Canadians are going to stop. If we don't get out of the trade war, none of us are going to be able to wipe our butts. I don't know about you. I was panicked over that one. Yeah. I was already looking at a bidet, one of those toilets, you know, the French toilets. There's one in my father-in-law's house. I haven't. Actually, I did use one. I used one at a friend of mine's house, Vince. Vince has a bidet in one of his houses. I think he has them in all of his houses. He loves those bidets. Now, Vince, it doesn't make you gay, okay? Even though I did joke with you about that. Anyway, back to Trump. I don't know if you noticed the economic apocalypse that keeps getting postponed. But, you know, it's still looming because inflation's out there looming. You know, the Joe Biden inflation that Donald Trump inherited because it wasn't his. But now it's Donald Trump's, right? And it's supposed to go down. And why isn't it going down? Aren't you dead yet? And what about Iran? The media ensured, they made sure that we knew we were all going to die. I don't know what you were doing. Did you do any planning for this? World War III, nuclear war, mushroom clouds. All of us would be vaporized, including the little Cherins. And yet, you didn't even get droned by Iran. Iran's got a bunch of drones. Why haven't they sent a personal drone to every American? I've been waiting on it. Anyway, congratulations. You didn't get droned. Because you're listening. Apparently, surviving the Trump presidency is an extreme sport now. And this brings me to all the horrible people listening right now. Yes, you, who I'm talking about, you racist, homophobic, xenophobic, Bible-thumping, American-loving, Trump-supporting deplorables. You people are amazing. The left has spent the better part of two decades predicting your extinction. The media has declared you people, I'm using that term, yep, the way Ross Perot did, you people as morally diseased, politically doomed, economically suicidal, and apparently one tweet away from civilization collapsing. How dare you? And yet, every day, you keep showing up. Every morning, coffee in hand, American flag somewhere within visible distance, right? Voting for Trump, supporting Trump, driving the people who hate you absolutely insane. Like I said, you are the cockroaches to the left. They can't figure out how to get rid of you. You've been nuclear irradiated. You will survive everything. And they've tried everything. Oh, yes, sirree. You think they were impeaching Donald Trump? They were impeaching you. Those indictments of Trump, that was an indictment of you. Those investigations of Trump were investigations of you. The media hysteria, Russia, Ukraine, January 6th, the economy, the climate, war, recession, eggs. Oh! And every time they scream, this is it. Trump has finally destroyed America. And you go wake up the next morning and say, ah, so when do I get to vote for Trump again? I can't wait. This is maybe the most infuriating thing of all. I have a confession. I really, really want to ridicule anybody who doesn't support Donald Trump. If every prediction those clowns have made about Trump all of it has turned into a flaming bag of political dung. These are people that want to eat at a restaurant that has been condemned by the health inspector. But I like the leadership. The chef's a friend. Meanwhile, we're looking around going, you do know that you're going to die of botulism, right? Anyway, amigos, you're still here. I'm happy that you're still here. I'm happy that America's still here. I'm happy that President Trump is still here. And apparently so is your terrible decision to vote for Donald Trump. At least according to the people who've been wrong about him approximately 47,000 times. Most of you know my story. I grew up poor, lost my mom before I turned 5. My father was in San Quentin prison most of my life. I faced odds that could have broken some people. But I learned how to overcome tragedy because of America. I feel compelled to help create a generation of young people who know how to overcome hardship and who express true love for this country. I also want to strengthen every American who feels forgotten or abandoned.
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8: So much to discuss. And the beauty of the news is the left continues to be wrong. Dead wrong. And yet, strongly committed to being dead wrong. Welcome back. Kevin Jackson's who you're listening to. Before we get into some of the other stuff, I really wanted to talk about Canada. Last week, I didn't get a chance to, so I want to talk about them now. Because the Canadians, they strike me as so funny. Canada, our deficit with them is, you heard me talk about this last week, is billions of dollars. We are a big part of their economy. We don't need, but one of my friends, he hates Trump. He didn't want to admit it. He hates Trump. I do his radio show every week. But he's like, well, what do we need from Canada? We get lumber from Canada. What, do you think we need the Canadian spruce? We can get lumber. We got lumber here. We get cheese. We get milk. And you get it cheaper from Canada. No, you can't. You're telling me you can milk a cow in Canada and ship me the milk cheaper than I can get it here? I don't care if you ship it how would you ship it? By the tanker? There's no way you're going to get milk to me cheaper. And of course, the byproduct of the milk is cheese and curd and other stuff. You think I'm going to get it's ridiculous. But he's going to, one of us has a degree in economics. I go, I don't care what your degree in. You can have a degree in whatever you want to have a degree in. But let me tell you what it's worth. It's worth toilet paper. If you can't figure out that there are things that I can do.

0: cheaper. It's like saying, Kevin, if you have your own protection, you're your own protection, or I can send the cops. I tell you what, in terms of protecting myself, I don't know about you, I'm going to do it before I ever see a cop. It's going to be a lot cheaper for me to go ahead and get my own weapon than to get me a cop. But it's the same logic. Now, don't misunderstand me. There are things Canada, maybe Canada does something really well. They make a widget and we got to get it from them. Okay, good for you. 99-1. But don't try to convince me that, without Canada, ain't nothing going to happen to us. And I want to play this clip because this is a Canadian woman and she's explaining. She's like, look, I don't care how you look at it. This isn't Kevin Jackson making it up. This isn't Donald Trump propaganda or some right-wing media conspiracy to make Canadians think whatever. This is a Canadian woman saying there's no upside for us.
1: Although I understand the need to respond strongly to these tariffs, I cannot think of a more disastrous policy decision than cutting off or taxing Alberta's oil to the United States. Doing so would absolutely devastate the Canadian economy. It would not only extinguish the livelihoods of hundreds of thousands of Albertans, it would economically hobble our friends and neighbors in other provinces to the east. Let me explain why. And it's important that this be understood by every Canadian. If Canada were to put, let's say, a 50% export tariff on the 4 million barrels of oil that we export daily to the United States, the United States would immediately respond with a 50 to 100% export tariff on oil and natural gas that they export to Ontario, along with millions of barrels of diesel fuel and gasoline that Ontario and Quebec import from the Midwest. This would bring the economies of Ontario and Quebec to a grinding halt. Meanwhile, all those refineries in the United States that currently use Alberta's heavy oil would start looking to Venezuela for replacement heavy oil and reverse the pipelines northward to get it to Midwest refineries. As a result, we would lose the United States as a customer entirely and likely forever. This would result in the loss of about 500,000 jobs at a minimum, mostly in Alberta, but also hundreds of thousands of jobs in Ontario and Quebec. And if we cut off our oil entirely, what then? The same results, but even worse. The United States would, of course, respond and cut off all gasoline and diesel from their refineries to Ontario and Quebec, right as we turn into fall and winter. And unlike Canada, the United States has strategic oil reserves that Canada does not. So although their gasoline prices will increase, they will be able to keep them at relatively manageable prices, just as they have done through the Iran war. And without strategic oil reserves, Canada has no way to supply Ontario and Quebec with the oil, natural gas, and fuels that they would need in a timely fashion. The Toronto Stock Exchange would nosedive, along with millions of Canadians' investments, particularly our seniors, and small and medium and large energy companies across Canada would shutter and lay off their employees, unable to find a market for their product. There is a better way forward.
0: This is a no-brainer. It's a no-brainer. You either want to do business with the largest economy in the world or you don't. And we're right next to each other. Should be good neighbors. But Canada wants to make, we're going to make a point. Fine. Make your point. So Canada says, well, we're going to go to Europe to do it. Okay, great. Go ahead. Watch the shipping lanes. Watch all the different things that it takes for logistically to do that versus the pipeline that's already been laid with contracts and things that are in place. And the United States being gracious to you. This woman has laid it out. You can give a 50% tariff on 4 million barrels of oil, and we're going to do 50% to 100% on oil and natural gas and diesel, and we're going to scuttle your economy. And you know the only reason why it hasn't happened so far is because President Trump actually doesn't want to devastate them. See, I'm sick of these leaders, so-called leaders in other countries. And you know what they're doing? They're following the leftists and the old world order playbook because they want to hurt Trump. Why? Because he's successful. I'm going to say it again. You're a clown if you don't believe that President Trump is doing amazing work. You don't have to like the man, But if you don't have the ability to admit that, you are an effing clown is what you are. I'm just going to tell you about yourselves. See, because I've been treating these people with kid gloves. I've been saying, surely they look at something that Trump did. I asked a friend of mine, what do you think Trump's done good? He's one of these Trump naysayers. What do you think Trump's done good? Well, what did he tell me? It was something ridiculous. I like that Donald Trump doesn't wear green on, you know, on whatever. Wears green on St. Patrick's Day or something stupid. And I go, that's it. You can't think of anything this man has done good. No tax on tips, no tax on Social Security, ending wars between nations, at least 7, maybe 8, preventing wars. And I'm going to go into some detail around Iran here later this broadcast. That's the only thing you can think of is something like that. You can't think of getting us out of global climate farce. You can't think of dropping inflation. You can't think of the stock market. You can't think of the hundreds of other things that this man has done that's been miraculous. Well, and he says to me, well, what about the tariffs? And, you know, because he's an idiot. He's an economic idiot that thinks he's smart. What about the tariffs? What about the tariffs? They're bringing in money. Well, nobody should have tariffs. Okay, then tell the other countries, stop tariffing us. How about we start there? It drives me crazy, but let me tell you what. I'm no longer treating you suckers with kid gloves. You're idiots if you don't like what this president is doing for you, because I'll ask you this question. Who did better in your lifetime? Yeah.
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8: With SRN News, I'm Jason Walker. Authorities in Columbia, South Carolina, say one police officer has been killed, another wounded, after responding to a call concerning a domestic dispute. The suspect, who reportedly had a lengthy criminal record, also died. The slain officer was 29, leaves behind a wife and two small children. At least 8 people have been killed after a ferry with 270 on board capsized off the coast of Cyprus. An official says 237 people rescued. A search is underway for about 24 more. The vessel faced adverse weather conditions and began to take on water just moments after departure. And dozens of people have been evacuated from the Grand Canyon after very heavy rain and possible flooding. No injuries have been reported. SRN News.
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5: In the new movie Coyote vs. Acme, Wile E. Coyote is still chasing the Roadrunner. But after 8 decades, he realizes maybe the problem isn't his determination. Maybe the problem is Acme's destructively defective gear. It's time for another approach. Wile E. Coyote is going to sue Acme. And just like that, our dogged canine trades in Southwestern highways for a titanic legal battle that might just level the world's biggest corporation. The result is about what you'd expect. Nice messages about determination, slapstick violence, and comedic innuendo. But we also get some disappointing mild profanity, likely parents' biggest concern. So we're giving Coyote versus Acme a 3.5 out of 5 for family friendliness. Read the full review at PluggedIn.com/radio. I'm Adam Holtz with the Plugged In Movie Review by Focus on the Family.
6: Joshua 1:8 says, "This book of the law shall not depart from your mouth. You shall meditate on it day and night and be careful to according to all that is written in it, and in your way will be prosperous, and everything you do will have success."
15: This is Focus on the Family Minute with Russ Crossan talking about how most people have the wrong idea of success and how they should actually define it.
6: So, Jim, I used to read that and think, Joshua 1:8, I'm going to have money. But read it more slowly. What's the Bible say? Love your wife as Christ loved the church. You're successful. Deuteronomy 8, train up your kids. It says, do according to what's written in here, and then you're successful. So true success has nothing to do with money. It has to do with doing what the Bible says, which is love my wife, train up my children the way they should go, work hardly for my employer, Colossians 3:23. And so we have bought the wrong definition of success, which has really exacerbated the problem of balance.
15: More from Russ Crossan on what true success is and what the Bible says about it at familyminute.org.
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17: Overnight will be mostly cloudy with a low of 76. On Monday, expect mostly cloudy skies with a chance of a thunderstorm and a high of 91. Monday night, there is a possibility of a thunderstorm in some areas during the evening. Otherwise, the sky will be partly to mostly cloudy with a low of 77. I'm meteorologist Jason Caterina. That's your exclusive AccuWeather forecast on AM 930, The Answer.
2: He's putting an end to identity politics.
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18: I thought the truth was potent, but it's nothing compared to this.
2: He's Kevin Jackson.
19: Yeah. They tell us he's black.
20: Negro, that's all you had to say.
21: The Department of Health announced the first 2 measles associated deaths in Pennsylvania in 35 years. Both of the individuals were from Lancaster County. And both were unvaccinated.
22: Ooh, they were unvaccinated. Uh-oh. Oh, my goodness. You know what that was? That was the governor of Pennsylvania blatantly lying. Blatantly lying. Oh, let me just say, he wants you to believe that it was because they weren't vaccinated. I want you to understand. And on the heels of everything they lied about with COVID, this guy wants you to believe that, oh, they didn't get vaccinated. It's Robert Kennedy's fault. Pennsylvania has confirmed 2 measles associated. That's what the actual reading of this is, deaths. But get this, they haven't publicly established that the measles was the immediate cause of death in either of the cases. Are you aware of this? Welcome, by the way, Kevin Jackson, who you're listening to, The Kevin Jackson Show. I'm only going to show you how the propaganda machine works. Because, see, if you listen to that 15-second thing with the governor, you think, oh, my gosh, I got to go get vaccinated. The measles, there's an outbreak. 2 people have supposedly died. Now, I'm going to give you some clarity here in a second. 2 people. I don't know how big is Lancaster County, but it's bigger than 2 people. And once you hear the rest of the story, I'm wondering what you're going to think about this governor, who, by the way, they would love to be president. A guy who's blatantly lying to you. On August 25th, the Pennsylvania Department of Health announced that there were 2 unvaccinated Lancaster County residents that had died in connection with the measles. And they were very clear to say they were unvaccinated. Because they wanted you to know, hey, if you're vaccinated, you're safe. And they said these are the first cases in 35 years. You heard what the governor said, because he was listening to his Department of Health, right? The department said that both people get this. I want you to understand the terminology. Tested positive for measles. Remember when they told us all these people that had died from COVID, and you were like, well, that person jumped off of a bridge and was hit by oncoming 18-wheelers. Yes, but he had COVID. Oh, that person has two bullets to the back of the head. Yes, but we tested him, and those bullets were loaded with COVID. I mean, it was to the point of ridiculous. I'm going to get it out. During that period, I mentioned this because I said it during the time. There were no common cold deaths and no flu deaths for the year of COVID. Now, why is that? How that is a statistical impossibility. I don't know if you guys realize this. 4,000 people a year die from the common cold on average, and probably 10 to 15,000 from the flu. There were none. So this one gets more interesting. So let me tell you who the victims were in this measles outbreak that's going to kill us all. By the way, how did you people survive the measles? I'm just thinking about it. It just hit me because we covered this earlier. I'll think about that during the next break. Anyway, here are our victims. One was a newborn infant. According to Lancaster County Coroner Stephen Diamantoni, the infant contracted measles in utero, but the cause of death determined by a forensic pathologist was a lacerated ruptured spleen, not measles. CBS likewise reported that the coroner's investigation has not established that measles caused the infant's death. It's like I said, a blow to the back of the head, and they go, well, died by COVID, not by blunt force trauma. So maybe this is the medically plausible chain in all of this, right? The interesting wrinkle in measles as an infection. Measles equals enlarged spleen. Spleen injury equals death. Ergo, measles did it. That rascally measles. See, but that's dramatically different from having a death certificate establish measles as the cause of death. And what about the second person? This is where the public record is fascinatingly thin. The state said there were two measles-associated deaths, but it doesn't release the identifying details. They just want you to take their word for it. And the governor gets up in front of the country, his state, and says, we've had two measles-associated deaths, and they came from unvaccinated people. You know what's funny? As you contemplate this story, did they mention the mother of this baby that had measles in utero? No, because apparently the mom didn't contract measles, but the fetus did. The in utero baby did. You find that a little bit perplexing? Because I do. Anyway, going back to this, they said that they did not confirm, the Lancaster County coroner said that his office had not confirmed initially that the deaths were caused by measles, and the investigation into the other death was still ongoing. But I say again, the governor of Pennsylvania decided it was enough of an emergency that he needed to tell the public. So at this point, saying simply that two people died from the measles is stronger than the publicly available evidence warrants. But does that stop the Democrats? Of course not. Pennsylvania's health department deliberately used the term, you ready? Measles associated deaths. That can mean the person had measles, measles contributed to the fatal chain of events, or measles was the underlying disease rather than the immediate mechanism of death. For example, if measles caused immune suppression, the person develops pneumonia or another infection and dies. Physicians can reasonably regard measles as the underlying cause of death. But in the Pennsylvania infant case, we have a much more specific competing explanation, a lacerated spleen, with the coroner slash pathologist apparently not attributing that fatal injury to measles. And that's why died with measles versus died from measles isn't just a semantic hair splitting here. So, look, I'm not trying to win or lose this argument. I'm certainly not trying to lose it, but it isn't a win-lose. This is, why are we not saying the truth? Now, there are going to be people that argue, well, Kevin, even if it was a potential case of the measles, shouldn't the governor say something? The governor should say things in such a way that you don't feel like you got to go get vaccinated for something that may or may not, you know, cause you death. You may already, I mean, there's many reasons why you don't make an alarm for something that's not that alarmable. I know that sounds a little weird, but I think you get my point. The Pennsylvania Health Department says two people with confirmed measles infections died, and these are measles-associated deaths. If you want to stretch it, you could get away with that. But did measles definitely cause both deaths? Absolutely not. And as I mentioned, I want to know how that baby got measles, but the mother didn't. Now, I'm not saying that it's fabricated, but what I will say is these deaths are being manipulated. The CDC is looking into it. Do you trust them? I don't. They won't even give us the name or the circumstances surrounding the other death. They won't tell us, yeah, it was tested, it did this, or they came back from, New Guinea or whatever. They're giving us no reasons. What they're implying is people are walking around this country with measles and you could get it. I'm more afraid of the tick, the deer tick, than I am of measles. And look, most people are not, we've been taking measles shots for decades. And I don't think most people are averse because that particular shot's probably been, vetted well enough. I'm not telling you that you shouldn't get certain vaccinations, but we went from 71 down, I think, to now 7 or 11. That it's certainly under 11 or less because of the efforts of Kennedy. And because we're finally waking up and realizing that everything the government does isn't always in our best interest. Pennsylvania has uncovered two people with measles who died. And what was funny, the unvaccinated one was an infant in utero. Exactly when was this infant going to get vaccinated? Now, are you saying that the mother wasn't vaccinated? Then why didn't she get it? I still got a lot of questions, and I'm not going to get many answers.
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24: Like the soldiers and the Marines who have been deployed over to the Middle East serve in this conflict.
25: Well, just like the previous question, it's sort of military 101. Don't tell your enemy what you're willing to do or not do. And don't tell your enemy when you're willing to stop. Especially an enemy that likes to hide in bunkers and try to hoard their missiles and hope you'll wait you out. So that's not a question I'm going to answer, or the president has said definitively. We have our own goals and guidance and things we're, military objectives that we're moving toward and things that we look at. And as he's articulated, you know, he said 4 to 6 weeks, 6 to 8 weeks, it could be any particular number, but we would never reveal precisely what it is because our goal is to finish those objectives. And we're well on our way. And the chairman and I look at this every single day. It will be the president's determination and the president's determination alone when those objectives are complete and when it serves the interest of the American people to cut that deal, to make sure that Iran doesn't have a nuclear capability and ultimately that our objectives or our interests are advanced.
22: I don't mind the media doing its job and questioning the military and things like that. I just mind when it's kind of mindless, you know, when it's stupid. Hey, will you let us signal to the world what we're going to do? I mean, honestly, I get it. If you want to play gotcha media, but two things. One, if Pete Hegseth is that stupid to answer that question in a way that, you know, shame on him, but shame on you for playing got potential, because what if he did answer it openly and honestly? Goodness gracious. Come on, y'all. Can we all be in this together? Welcome back. I like when Hegseth says, don't tell your enemy what you're going to do and you don't tell him when you're going to finish. And I've been saying this. I said, everybody's like, well, Trump said it was going to end in a month. And you go, and yet it didn't. Have you thought maybe that's exactly what he wants them to believe? Welcome back. Kevin Jackson's here listening to The Kevin Jackson Show. KJRadio.com, 844-551-8255. I'm going to talk about Iran a lot today. And we've got some clips and things like that. Some of them sometimes we play clips like of Scott Jennings, and I think to myself, I've already said that, but it's good for you to hear it from somebody else. Anyway, I got to hand it to the Iranians, and because I admire their bluster. I really do. There was a time when Kim Jong-un was the undisputed heavyweight champion of saying things that made you wonder, whether somebody in the room had taken away his crayons. I mean, you remember, we would joke about this. My producers know it. We would joke about this, like, because it was written like a third grader trying to sound tough. You know, we will destroy all of you and your children's mother's children's, and thus you will feel pain beyond off belief that you could ever think of. You know, I mean, with these most ridiculous statements. Yeah, oh my gosh. And they were so much fun. And I enjoyed them because I was like, you know, I called him Tommy Tough Butt. Outside the radio was a little different, but that's what I called him. And Tina Tough Butt. How dare you? Really? The people, we got a nuclear weapon. Okay, congratulations. You got a nuclear weapon. How many you think we got? You really? I mean, what are you going to do? You going to send your nukes? Anyway, Kim Jong-un, he used to crack me up and I loved it. But now these Iranians, man, they've taken up the sport. Now we're learning that Iran says they're going to decide which military vessels are allowed to travel through the Strait of Hormuz. It's their decision and their decision alone. The country whose military has been hammered for months, whose air defenses have been smashed, whose naval capabilities have been degraded to practically, you know, people rowing canoes, whose economy is getting strangled and whose oil exports have essentially collapsed. But apparently, Tehran has a superpower, pontification, running its mouth. Yeah, and this arrangement was supposedly negotiated with Oman. Yeah, so Iran is negotiating with Oman about how the Strait of Hormuz is going to be operated. And apparently Iran believes that because it's negotiating with Oman, that gives it the authority to decide what the United States Navy can do in the region. It's adorable when you think about it, isn't it? It's like me calling Elon Musk and saying, I've decided, Elon, what I'm going to do with your money. So plan on me buying an island for myself here in the next few days. Yeah. I don't think that's going to go over too well. The U.S. military controls the waterway. President Trump has said it publicly that the U.S. has total control of the strait, and Iran has been screaming that the strait is under Iranian control, and our media treats these people as if they're legit. I would love to know how they can control the strait. So we have two governments, if you want to believe the left, that are controlling this. One of them has a navy and the other has a press office. But this doesn't keep Iran from issuing statements as though an American aircraft carrier is going to pull up to the strait and say, excuse me, Ayatollah, and we got the memo. And we're going to turn around. I don't think so. This is what happens when a regime has spent decades confusing propaganda with power. Iran prepared, man. They had drones ready to go. They had the Iranian Republican Guard ready to go. They were killing people. I mean, they did everything to set the stage to get their butt kicked. And now they want to pretend they're in control. I love that. I told you guys the other day, we are kicking the United States butt, been so much so that we would like to offer them a ceasefire. Yeah. But in, for them to save face. Pretty funny. Well, Iran has been able to threaten the Strait of Hormuz because geography has given it an advantage. And, you know, geography, though, isn't sovereignty. It doesn't mean that you control everything. Threatening something isn't the same as controlling it. If it were, I'd be the owner of, you know, quite a few Fortune 500 companies. I'd have threatened to buy them. Hasn't worked out. But now Iran and Oman continue to work out this agreement on this temporary corridor for commercial shipping through the straits. And I've said this the other day, the neighboring people around Iran, all this, the Middle Eastern countries are essentially looking at ways to get around having to even use the strait. In 2 years, the volume of product going through the strait is going to fall off dramatically because it's normally oil tankers, but they're not going to need them anymore because they're just taking it, oil right underground. Yeah. The U.S. is sitting there and they're saying, we determine what's going to happen here. And Iran's going, no, no, no, we're going to determine what happens here. And Oman is in the middle trying to figure out how everybody gets their ships moving again. Iran thinks it's going to negotiate its way back into a functioning economy, but it's not going to happen. I mean, Trump will negotiate, but his word will be bond, as we say. Iran needs the strait. Iran needs the commerce that comes through the strait. They need oil revenue. Iran needs access to the outside world. This is why Trump's got them backed into a corner. When the U.S. can make the world's most important energy choke point effectively unstable for Iranian purposes, all the revolutionary rhetoric starts sounding a little less revolutionary. Starts sounding like a guy sitting in a locked room yelling that he's refusing to leave. And that's where Iran is. Donald Trump has ghosted them. They want negotiations. Trump isn't running around begging for a deal. He's applying pressure and letting the Iranians discover what regimes like Iran hate discovering. The United States doesn't have to chase you. Sometimes you just have to wait. Because eventually the reality is going to walk through the door. And it's wearing an Iranian military uniform. And they can issue all the threats they want. They can announce who can sail where. It can tell Oman where it will permit. It can give speeches, hold press conferences.

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4: With SRN News, I'm Jason Walker. Authorities in Columbia, South Carolina, say one officer has been shot and killed, another wounded, after responding to a call about a domestic dispute. The suspect, who reportedly had a lengthy criminal record, also died. The slain officer was 29, leaving behind a wife and two small children. White House preparing to mark the anniversary of the 9/11 attacks. Here's correspondent Laura Winters.
5: Of course, schedules can always change, but for now, media outlets reporting President Trump will attend the 9/11 ceremony marking 25 years since the terrorist attack at the Pentagon. Vice President J.D. Vance scheduled to attend the somber annual reading of the names of those killed in the Twin Towers at Ground Zero. 9/11 this year falls on a Friday, the day after Republicans wrap up a two-day midterm convention in Dallas, which the president is scheduled to be at. After 9/11, President Trump is scheduled to head to Ireland, where he will meet with staff at our U.S. embassy and then attend the Irish Open golf tournament at his golf course there. Laura Winters reporting.
4: A new cost of living data fueling a debate over which state delivers real affordability. Here's Richard Boyd with the story.
6: The 2025 Cost of Living Index from World Population Review ranks the five most expensive states as Democrat-led, while the lowest-cost states are Republican-led. On average, the data shows living costs roughly 15% lower in red states than blue states. Conservatives say the numbers challenge claims that more Democratic policies will make America more affordable. Richard Boyd reporting.
4: Iceland voters rejecting a referendum to restart negotiations in order to join the European Union. Media reports from Reykjavik say opponents defeated the measure 52-48%. SRN News. In Indiana, a pro-life law has been struck down. Here's Michael Harrington.
7: A three-judge panel of the U.S. Seventh Circuit Court of Appeals has rejected a measure that barred doctors from discussing abortion with underage girls unless parental permission is first obtained. Planned Parenthood sued to overturn the measure, arguing that it infringes on free speech. Indiana has a lot of pro-life laws, including a ban on most abortions throughout pregnancy, with some exceptions for rape, incest, or medical emergencies. Michael Harrington reporting.
4: The Democratic Party engaged in a war within itself as the midterms are right around the corner. Nowhere is that more obvious than in Michigan, where Democrats are trying to regroup after a bruising primary, with Abdul El-Sayed winning over Haley Stevens in the Senate race. Disputes over Israel, anti-Semitism, and El-Sayed's association with a controversial commentator are dividing the party. SRN News. Well, correspondent Julie Walker is reporting on a Massachusetts man's desperate search for his wife caught in the deadly Nepal flooding a half a world away.
8: Of the roughly 3,000 still missing in the Nepal-Tibet floods and mudslides, about 90 are Americans, including Juwani Jyoti from Lexington, Massachusetts. Her husband, Sanjeev Rai, left their children at home to go there and find her.
9: I don't know whether she's alive or she's not.
8: The Indian-American woman was on a retreat 7 hours from Kathmandu when geologists say a glacier burst, sending a massive wall of water, mud, and rocks down a mountain, wiping out an entire village along with all the surrounding roads. Her phone still pings there. I'm Julie Walker.
4: Meanwhile, the death count in that tragedy has surpassed 800, but officials fear those numbers will climb. More details, srnnews.com.
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0: God's got a plan for your life. Let me tell you something. Let me tell you something what this culture needs. This culture needs some godly men.
13: It's easy to get distracted, but men, God has a calling for your life, and there is hope. This is Focus on the Family Minute with the late Steve Farrar on how to have a culture of godly men.
0: That's what it needs. A godly man can turn a culture. You say, well, I'm just a young guy. God loves young guys. And here's what you do. You give your life to Christ. You give your whole heart to Christ. You follow him.
13: Whether you're a teen, young adult, middle age, or older man, it's important to find purpose. More wisdom from the late Steve Farrar at FamilyMinute.org.
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16: Overnight will be mostly cloudy with a low of 76. On Monday, expect mostly cloudy skies with a chance of a thunderstorm and a high of 91. Monday night, there will be a chance of a thunderstorm early, then becoming partly to mostly cloudy with a low of 77. As for Tuesday, anticipate a mix of clouds and sun with another chance of a thunderstorm and a high of 90. I'm meteorologist Jason Caterina. That's your exclusive AccuWeather forecast on AM 930, The Answer.
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17: I'll say what I want to say, and if the consequence of that is losing money, so be it.
18: My therapist says I have a preoccupation with vengeance. We'll see about that.
19: I really do hope it's somebody we want to see. But you know what? Son of a gun. Son of to my little friend.
20: I look at the way President Trump handles business, and I liken it to the way the truly wealthy behave. Now, there are going to be people that disagree with what I say next. Excuse me. And I'll understand it. But there's never any absolutes here. It's just I'm giving you some generalities. And President Trump looks at accomplishment as no big deal. In other words, there are people that will buy a $50,000 or $100,000 watch because they want you to notice their wealth. You know, they will buy the $5,000 bag and the $25,000 of luggage. And, you know, I mean, you look at them and you go, whoa. And I mean, like the rich housewife types where they will have on a ring that's worth 50 grand, a necklace worth 70, a bracelet worth 20, earrings, whatever. On their bodies might be $250,000 of stuff. And then their wardrobe will be name brand and recognizable. Everything is meant to be recognizable. And what they're telling you is, you know, look at me, look at me, look at what I spend, look at how much money I have. And Donald Trump, you know, he'll have a nice suit on or whatever. You're not going to think he's a poor guy, but you're not going to think he's super rich. If Donald Trump walked in somewhere, honestly, there's nothing about him that goes, this dude is super rich. Now, that is not to say, of course, he has his own plane. You know, he's got a crazy house, right? He might even have a driver. But I'm saying just in and of himself, you'd go, he's a classy guy, but, you know, I don't think he's a billionaire. Same with Elon Musk. Have you ever seen Elon Musk wear anything more than a wardrobe that looked like it was worth more than a couple hundred dollars? I mean, maybe at Charlie's funeral or something, but for the most part, I haven't seen it. And because what they're saying is we don't need to brag. Our deeds are what they are. Elon Musk, there's not any one of his. Let me start over with that because I don't want the sentence to run together. There are none of his companies that any one of them stand alone by itself, if that's all he ever did, would be amazing. And he's got 1, 2, 3, 4, 5. And yet the world's first trillionaire, even if it's not still there, worth it. I don't know if he's still a trillionaire, but he's certainly close to it. The richest man in the world, you'd never know it to look at. If he was walking down the street, you'd never know that's the richest man in the world. Right there. And what I'm getting at is, he doesn't have to show it. Other politicians, they make commercials. Right now, Katie Hobbs in Arizona.
1: I did that. No tax on tips.
20: Now, she voted against it, but she wants to take credit for it. She says, I gave back $1 billion of to people for their, she erased education cost for Arizonans. She ripped off the citizens and gave it to people who have degrees that don't mean anything. She didn't give anything. And there's a couple of other things where she takes credit where she didn't. She actually vetoed or voted against it. See, that's her wearing her jewelry. They come around election time and they start showing you their Louis Vuittons and their Guccis and their, you know, Bijans and Bijou or whatever. All the different, you know, the, what's it called? The Basinga or what? I forget. Balenciaga. They show you all their stuff. And it's worthless. Overpriced junk. And they didn't earn it, etc. And Donald Trump, you know, for all intents and purposes, wears a Seiko watch, you know, buys a suit off the rack, which I doubt. But, you know, there's nothing about him that's going to be like, whoa, check me out. And this is the way I look at these folks, is they want to be ostentatious. They want to show off. But there's no substance behind it. A lot of these rich housewives, you know what happens? Oh, they file bankruptcy. They don't have as much money as they say. They're all trying to fake, to keep up. And there's no difference between them. You know, it's like the establishment, Republicans and Democrats. There's hardly couldn't slide a piece of paper between one or the other. But then you get Trump, MAGA, down to earth, gets it accomplished. Daily, one accomplishment, another accomplishment, another accomplishment. And it's all, you know, under the covers. You know, you take off his underwear, they're Fruit of the Loom or what's the next brand? They're Joe Schmoes. They're not designer underwear that costs $5,000. They're just regular old underwear, regular old socks, regular old floor shine shoes or something like that. Not like Nick Cannon that's got a pair of shoes that he bought for $1 million. See, that's a fool in his money. And when I look at the black condition, not to colorize it, we fall for that. My grandmother used to say all the time, you know, when we'd see a black dude driving his nice car, you know, wearing his nice suit, whatever. And my grandmother would say, that's all he's got. He's got no home. He's got no bank account. That's the left. That's leftists. They want to show you, oh, look at me, look at me, look at me. But they're bankrupt. They're bankrupt of morals. They're bankrupt of ethics. And they're bankrupt of money. Most of them are, they're hand to mouth on a different scale. It doesn't matter how much money Alexandria Ocasio-Cortez gets as a congresswoman. Doesn't matter what situation she rises to in life. If she can't steal somebody's money, she can't make it. And neither can most of those Democrats. If they can't steal your money, they go broke. They don't know how to work. They don't know how to do anything that's productive. And yet we have Trump and a whole crew of people in his cabinet who are all mostly self-made millionaires and billionaires. You don't need anybody's money. Go look at what Lutnick is worth in Bessent and these guys. They're worth millions. And all they want to do is do the best job. And most of them, you'd never know it. You wouldn't know that these, I mean, they have an air about them that says, I'm very smart. I know what I'm doing, but they're not bragging. They're not, you know, making it rain, going to strip clubs and throwing money in the air and wearing all this jewelry and all this other stuff. They're not driving fancy cars and what have you. I mean, they may own that stuff, but they've earned it. They may fly in private jets, but it's because they've earned it. Other people, the Democrats and other establishment Republicans are just, they're faking it. They're trying to fake you out. I say all this because I'm prefacing some of the moves that President Trump has made, and I'm calling it, you know, his quiet victories, because he's having them. And he doesn't go around beating his chest on everything that he does, because he's like Barry Sanders scoring a touchdown. I'll be back. Short break. Most of you know my story. I grew up poor, lost my mom before I turned 5. My father was in San Quentin prison most of my life. I faced odds that could have broken some people, but I learned how to overcome tragedy because of America. I feel compelled to help create a generation of young people who know how to overcome hardship and who express true love for this country. I also want to strengthen every American who feels forgotten or abandoned. But this is not about me. It's about you, because you're the heart of the show. Your stories, your resilience, your quiet patriotism. 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
4: 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Freedom is more than inheritance. 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Freedom only survives when each generation chooses to defend it. So, do we have the courage to defend and protect what is being challenged, the very principles that made America the greatest experiment in history?
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11: It's been very clear from the beginning of his first term. He's felt kinship with the worst dictators on the planet and is raged the most at democratically elected leaders in Western civilization. If you're part of Western civilization, if you're part of Western leadership, Donald Trump, chances are good, is going to be angry with you. If you're a thug, a communist thug from North Korea, if you're a thug from China, if you're a former KGB agent who's a thug from Russia, you're going to be treated very well by Donald Trump. Now, we'll let people figure that out, and they can talk about Russia hoaxes or whatever they want to talk about. But I still haven't heard a good explanation, and neither have you. It doesn't make any sense.
12: We played this clip the other day, and Scarborough, he cracks me up. He knows nothing. And I said this, and I'll repeat it, but he says Donald Trump has relationships with all the dictators, but he hates all the Western leadership. And he says it like it's, you know, this is a fact. Let me tell you what, Donald Trump has a relationship with all the world leaders. He doesn't make a distinction. He's not going to tell China, you run your country one way or the other. We will tell you what it takes to do business with us. And if you're going to change your evil ways, this is how you're going to do business with us. And many people have. He's broken up wars using our economy.

0: economy. And Scarborough says he's worse than dictators. Yeah, he talks to him and he says, look, you better end your war, you know, enter the real world. Welcome, people. Kevin Jackson's here listening to. I'm going to get into again, some of these issues that are going on with Iran, but I also want to juxtapose it next to what Biden has done. Anyway, he goes on. He says he wages war with all these Western leadership. And of course, Donald Trump said to NATO, get in the game. Look at what's happening in Spain. Is Spain a partner to the United States? You know, be honest. The short answer is no. England, had they been a partner when they wouldn't let us land our planes on their bases with the money that we give them? And in Spain's defense, I'll give them this, where they have a surplus with us, a trade surplus, but they don't when it comes to NATO. They need us for protection. England wouldn't let us land our planes. And you're part of NATO? What do we need you for? You certainly want to call us if a war breaks out, Holy Mother of Churchill. But you don't, when it's convenient for us, when we say, look, we're going to go do the dirty work, you don't want to do it. What kind of friendship is that? But Scarborough, oh, he's mad about Western leadership. Oh, he's mad at Canada. Any reason, any particular reason? Yeah, because Canada is bringing product into our country from China, violating trade policies, and then ripping us off to the tune of roughly $50 billion a year in trade. And we're just supposed to grin and bear it as we carry the majority of the defense for them. And I didn't get into all the joint bases that we have where, you know, we protect each other on the border and so on. I didn't get into any of that. Canada chips in on that, but the U.S. carries the brunt. So, you know, what are they talking about? Then what's funny, Scarborough says, oh, but for those of you who want to side with Donald Trump, hey, listen, I know you're going to bring up the Russia hoaxes. Oh, you mean that thing that was completely fabricated by Hillary Clinton and people should have gone to prison for that you all promoted is real? You mean that? So what he wants to do is he wants to mitigate the blatant lies that they did and make it okay. While he denigrates President Trump and, of course, MAGA, because you voted for him, you put him into office. It's like I was having this discussion with this buddy of mine, and I asked him, what has Trump done? Well, you know, he did, you know, whatever. And it was like something small. And I was like, what? Oh, so the big things don't count. Closing that border, that doesn't count. Getting rid of all these illegals to the tune of 3 million. Do the math and tell me what that's generated. Dropping crime in D.C., saving lives, black lives. Does it matter? I mean, go down the list of accomplishments and you want to get down into the minutia. Oh, well, that's true. I guess he did build that ballroom. Oh, really? That's the thing. I mean, that's not what he said. But the point is, it was something innocuous, something that was like, who cares? But the big stuff, money back to taxpayers, money back for people who are on Social Security, money back to waiters and waitresses with tax on tips, money back for no tax on overtime. Great ideas. And then you know what he had the nerve to say? Well, I did like that he was trying to do Doge. I like Doge, but he didn't get it through. And I'm like, okay, so perfect example. Here's a guy trying to fight to get rid of waste, fraud, and abuse. They fight him on doing it. You know it's right, and you don't stand up. You don't go, I got to tell you, that's what drove the stake in the heart for me with the Democrats when they wouldn't support him on Doge. So what you're saying is you're okay with the status quo. I'm glad he tried. I'm not glad he just tried. I want him to win, and I want you to be just as mad that those people didn't let him win. Same with the SAVE Act. Okay, I should ask my buddy. So are you happy that they cheat in elections? Because he knows they do. You happy? Because who's actually doing election reform? Who's actually doing it? Who's actually doing comprehensive immigration reform? Who's actually looking at business in America and saying, we're going to bring manufacturing back, and we're certainly on critical things, and we're going to make people trade with us fairly? Who's doing it? But all he can, well, the tariffs, the tariffs. Okay, so it's okay for us to get tariffed by somebody else, but not to tariff back. Well, when you tariff back, you end up hurting us. Well, hold on a minute. If they're tariffing us, aren't they already hurting us? It drives me crazy. See, I'm too logical. But so are many of you, and you get it. Enough is enough. And so Scarborough, oh, the Russia hoaxes, disregard all that because Donald Trump's mean and I don't like him. I want to play the rest of this clip. Actually, will we have time?
1: And Willie, just circling back really quickly about who pushed Donald Trump, who supported this war. We don't really need, it would be great to have congressional hearings, but Republicans aren't going to do that. But it's very clear that inside the room, you had Susie Wiles trying to have General Kane push Donald Trump away from war, warn him that this was going to end badly. You had, of course, Marco Rubio and J.D. Vance and others that certainly had deep concerns. But you had Defense Secretary Pete Hegseth gung-ho pushing Donald Trump into this war, going 90 miles an hour forward. And yes, he's the one that didn't make adequate planning after pushing the president to war.
0: So I'm stopping it here because it went a little longer and I won't be able to finish up. So here's what I love about this. What does Scarborough know? Nothing. Nothing. He and what's going to crack me up, and I can't wait for it, is when this is over. And Iran is going, okay, take whatever you want, do whatever you need, which is where this is ending up. What are these clowns going to say?
2: He's putting an end to identity politics.
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4: With SRN News, I'm Jason Walker. Centers for Medicare and Medicaid Services blocking more than $1 billion in potentially improper Medicare lab payments. Spokesman says the labs billed Medicare for tests that were never performed on patients to the tune of $1.6 billion. The House likely to vote this week on a continuing resolution to keep Uncle Sam funded, at least temporarily. The measure needs a two-thirds majority under House rules, but it did pass the Senate with strong bipartisan support. Many people in the Big Apple beginning to turn against the mayor. Some immigrant-owned businesses in the city are accusing Zohran Mamdani's administration of retaliation after they challenged his proposed government-run grocery stores, and then they ran into even more trouble. SRN News.
5: From firearms and personal security to defense of the Second Amendment, BearingArms.com is the clearinghouse for guns, ammo, and the Second Amendment.
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7: 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How much does it cost? 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Generally speaking, it completely falls. How much is it going to cost? Who's going to pay? And will it work?
6: 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The Answer. And TheAnswerSarasota.com.
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12: Overnight, expect mostly cloudy skies with a low temperature of 76. As we head into Monday, we can anticipate mostly cloudy conditions with a chance of a thunderstorm reaching a high of 91. Monday night, there's a possibility of a thunderstorm in some areas during the evening. Otherwise, skies will be partly to mostly cloudy with a low of 77. I'm meteorologist Jason Caterina. That's your exclusive AccuWeather forecast on AM 930, The Answer.
2: He's putting an end to identity politics.
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13: I thought the truth was potent, but it's nothing compared to this.
2: He's Kevin Jackson.
14: Yeah. They tell us he's black.
15: Negro, that's all you had to say.
0: We should have a moment of silence for the Democrats because they are in mourning. Yeah, pause for a moment, folks, and enjoy what I'm about to tell you, because for weeks we've been told Donald Trump was going to destroy the world, and the experts were everywhere. How dare you start and stop a war and do this or that, and how dare, wars aren't fought this way, wars, and you heard me talk about, yeah, that's what the British said. What are these people doing? Why aren't they just stand in front of us and admire our redcoats and surrender? And we had all these guerrilla warriors out there going, why would we dare fight them with bigger numbers? Why don't we snipe them? Do you know how many things came up because of those wars? How many things it evolved? Can you imagine fighting World War II the way we fought World War I? Can you imagine fighting the Vietnam War the way we fought World War II or whatever? No. The fact is, if we look at wars in the past, and I mean, let me put it this way. Do you think things would have been different for Custer had he had a Gatling gun? Or maybe some of the Tony Stark tech that we currently have today? Ask the Cubans if you think we're going to fight the same kind of war. We pivoted in the war with Iran in ways that I'm so glad it wasn't Biden or Obama or even George Bush. We would have gotten our butts kicked. Oh, man. Experts everywhere, the foreign policy genius, the cable news generals, the people who apparently believe that if Trump does anything, it must automatically end in nuclear war. He was going to get us trapped in this Mideastern war and we're going to lose and there's going to be bloodshed and all this. And right now, I will tell you, however long we've been fighting this war, more people have been killed in insert leftist control city here than anywhere than in that war. Detroit, St. Louis, Chicago, Mississippi, Dallas, what, Houston, name it. More people have been killed in any one of those cities than the entirety of this war, and these people seem to know everything about it. Oil was going to explode. Oh my gosh, we were not going to be able to afford it. Is it high? Yes, it is. Is it worth it? Yes, it is. Suck it up, buttercup. Because we stopped Iran from getting a nuclear weapon, and we're choking them out. And now Donald Trump is doing, let me tell you, I don't even want to even guess what's going on, but I heard we just secured billions. I don't even know how many, but it's certainly millions of barrels of Venezuelan oil at the ready. This man's going to fill the strategic petroleum reserves. He's going to have oil at the ready that we've negotiated. This is what I've heard. I don't know if it's true. But can you imagine that he's ready to go? Because he's always way ahead of these putzes, these leftists, all these naysayers. I don't want to like Donald Trump because we went to war with Iran. I don't like Donald Trump. I didn't like the color of his suit or his tie. Did you see that tie? Oh, my gosh, he's horrible. You little punks and sissies out there, shame on you. I laugh at these chumps. The global economy was going to collapse because of the war. You know what Donald Trump's doing? He says, we're going to make our own fertilizer in America. We're no longer going to depend on Ukraine and Russia for fertilizer. We're going to do it here. So he's got this massive plant that's being built in Louisiana. They say 2,000 jobs will get created, and it'll be able to fertilize 6 or 7 million acres of farmland. He's looking at everything. I mean, holy cow. People do not understand what we have. And they, oh, Kevin, you're a cheerleader for us. No, I'm not. I'm a cheerleader for somebody that I can marvel at. I'm a cheerleader for Elon Musk. And people, you're a cheerleader for Elon Musk. Yeah, I'm a cheerleader for the guy that can put satellites into space that compete with NASA, that can build a communications network better than Iridium. And now he's going to add cell phone service to it. And I'm going to be one of the first ones lining up for it. We just got Starlink in our house. I have a friend that travels with it. He says, Kevin, best thing in the world. I can work while traveling on the road. Down the road. If somebody's driving my, whatever they call that silver thing he drives, Bursaliner or whatever. What's it called? Anyway. He goes, he camps, he says, I can get away from it all and go camping, and I can do work like I'm sitting in my office and then go commune with nature. It's like, man, got to get one of those. Well, we don't have the portable one, but we have the one for our house, and it's doing pretty good. But that's not it. One of these days, we're going to all have an Optimus robot. I tell you, I'm going to get one. I didn't get a Tesla, but I'm going to get one of those. And who knows? I may get a Tesla at some point because just to support Elon. But everything this man touches turns to gold, and they decry him because he's rich. I admire him. I admire every ounce of him. And if I was a woman, I want his baby, okay? I'll admit it. I want his baby. Wouldn't you want to have that gene pool in your lineup? Holy cow. So all these other people out there being geniuses telling us what to do. Oh, Donald Trump doesn't know what he's talking about. Yeah, whatever. Nothing's happened that they've said. Not one prediction. And according to the people in Haiti that hate Trump, he's improvising. He doesn't know what he's doing. It's funny how a guy that doesn't know what he's doing seems to be doing it so well. He seems to be doing things that blow your mind. He's either the luckiest guy in the world, or maybe he is just smarter than you. And I think that's what bugs people. See, I don't have a problem telling you my perceptions of Trump were wrong. Until I met him, I had the perceptions that everybody else had about it. I thought he's an egomaniac, blah, blah, blah. Meet him, and I go, man, he listens. And he listens intently. And then he comes up with this really weird kind of solution, or he gives you feedback, and you're like, that rate kind of crazily makes sense. And you go all Captain Kirk thinking about what he just said. So I watched him, then got to know him, and then saw that he has a personality. He's funny. He's clever. And suddenly you're thinking about him differently. Now, that doesn't make me part of the fan club, because my fanboy is around the results. If he sucked at the results, none of that would matter. Go, he's a nice guy. But, results. Donald Trump's crushing it. He's not improvising. He's executing a strategy. And even Axios says Trump is winning. The United States, they wrote, steadily destroyed Iran's ability to control the Strait of Hormuz. American forces, they've cleared the mines. They're escorting ships. They said they at one point it was two, you know, I don't know the numbers, but now they're getting 50 to 60% of the oil through the strait. They had more than 200 suspected mines had been removed from the main shipping lane. And get this, only 11 of them were actual mines. Out of the 200 they cleared, 11 were. Iran wanted the world to believe it could hold the entire global energy market hostage, or at least 20% of it. And Trump said, nah, I don't think you're going to be allowed to do that. So we opened a protected shipping channel. 20 to 30 tankers are now moving through it every night with roughly 9 to 10 million barrels of oil. Half the pre-war volume. So half the volume is now going through the strait, and the military's all over it. CENTCOM Commander Admiral Brad Cooper, no kin to Bradley, says international shipping routes in the strait are now free of Iranian sea mines. And President Trump put it more bluntly. He says the sucker is open. That's President Trump. But see, there's something bigger happening here. He didn't have to completely destroy Iran. That's what the left wanted. That's what a lot of people, they wanted to, he's completely destroyed them. Now they got to rebuild and all this. And Trump says, nope, not going to do it. But what he did is he destroyed Iran's leverage. And I've heard people, I heard Abby What's-Her-Face arguing with Scott Jennings. In fact, here it is.
16: Changed their ways, that they have given up on
17: the entire region is allied against
16: that they have given up.
17: Are you disputing that the entirety of the Middle East is not aligned against Iran thanks to the president?
16: You are talking about something completely different.
17: No, you said their influence in the region. Their influence in the region is dramatically diminished.
16: I'm not talking about...
17: They have no navy. They have no military. They have no allies. They have no economy. And they export no oil. Do you not know these things?
16: Who are you talking about? Because I'm talking
17: about... Iran.
16: I'm talking about their proxies. Who are you talking about?
17: I'm talking about the nation of Iran and its ability to do anything. They cannot export a barrel of oil today. And you think they're emboldened? That is crazy talk.
16: I'm talking about their allies, Iran's allies.
0: I just want you to know how they're being destroyed. They're being decimated. And here's Abby Phil. They're proxies. If Iran doesn't have any money, they don't have any proxies. But these people, they're fishing. They want anything to hold on to. Can we just admit that America's losing, please, Scott Jennings? He's ruined Iran's leverage. Iran says, we control Hormuz, but you got to negotiate with us. And Trump says, no, we'll reopen it without your permission. See, that's a completely different equation. And now look at where Iran is. Still firing at ships, making threats, doing what Iran does, but only 2% of the vessels going through the strait over the past month have been hit. Meanwhile, the U.S. and our allies are increasing traffic. Do you think that the left is celebrating this?
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0: No spike in the football for President Trump. Kicking butt in Iran. And he just like Barry Sanders, he goes in, flips the football on the ground, and goes back. Goes back to the sideline and waits to get called back into the game. No hoopla, no patting himself on the... If you ask him, he'll tell you, yeah, we're kicking butt. We're doing great over there. Now, what else is going on? Oh, yeah, we're going to stop men from being in women's sports. Oh, yeah, we're going to stop black people from bellyaching, getting rid of DEI. Oh, yeah, women's movement, we're going to protect you because these ladies over on... These women on the left or whatever they call themselves on the left, they're not going to do it. And, oh, yeah, we're still going to keep citizens safe. We're going to bring manufacturing back. We're going to do all these great things. And you know what? I'm not going to stop long enough unless you ask me about it. I'm not going to tell you because I got too much to do. Welcome back. The United States and its allies mostly the United States has increased traffic through the Strait of Hormuz. UAE, Bahrain and Kuwait are participating. He's gotten all the groups in the Middle East to go against Iran to support Israel. By the way, we haven't heard Israel mentioned. Haven't heard them mentioned other than they're bombing, you know, some of these people that still attack them. But we haven't heard them mentioned in this equation. Saudi Arabia is going to be joining. Qatar is being encouraged to move their liquid natural gas tankers through the protected route. And Iran, you know what Iran wants? They want to negotiate. Welcome back, folks. Kevin Jackson's who you're listening to. They've been asking for it for weeks, and President Trump is ghosting them. He sees the Ayatollah come up on his phone. He's like, bleep, swipe left. I'm not answering. I'm not talking to him. Whoever thinks they're in charge. I'm not answering. I'm not worried about them. So they want to negotiate. I wonder why. Could it be that the negotiation leverage they thought they had is gone? Could it be that President Trump understood something that the media and other leftists didn't? You don't negotiate from weakness by choice. You negotiate from weakness because you've run out of alternatives. And despite this stupid media and all these anti-Trump that pretend to be MAGA people, and I know them, I've talked to them, I know the language of it. Despite all of those putzes, because that's what they are. That's what they are. And I know there are people listening to my program, Kevin, I don't always like Donald Trump. Well, you're a putz. Sorry. No, I'm not. I'm not sorry. You're a putz. You have had no politician in the history of your miserable life that's done more than this man. And you want to sit around second guessing and listen to these pundits who have lied to you about everything. And you say, Donald Trump, you know what? I have no sympathy for you. That's why I'm clowning you right now. Yeah. Trump has been engineering this outcome, and it is inevitable. I'm not Nostradamus, but I know what was coming for Iran. And the media spent all this time, what's Trump going to do? The real question was, what does Trump want Iran to do? And now you get to watch the answer. Because Iran is begging for a deal. They've been begging for 2 weeks. And you know what? Donald Trump has taken the quiet victory because he's like, I don't have anything to say to him. Where's the media? Are you going to talk to Iran? When are you going to meet with Iran? Donald Trump's like, I don't give a crap. Who's Iran? Somebody remind me. Who are they? I ain't talking to him because I don't need to talk to him. I got two things they don't have. I got the American people and this economy that these amazing people, you and me, not these Trump-hating putzes, by the way, you and me built. And then I got a military that I revamped. I got those two things. And oh, let's not forget, folks, we got God on our side. So Trump's like, no, I don't want to meet. President Trump, when he got asked, he says, they're begging for a deal. Now, let me ask you, who do you believe? Iran goes, no, I mean, it cracked me up because I talked about this a couple of weeks ago. Iran says, look, we've proven all we need to prove. We defeated the great evil America. Defeat killed them, right? So now we'd like to negotiate. Really? So you beat us up so bad, Iran, you're now ready for us to come over and negotiate. And the guy that needs to do the negotiations is going, what number is this? He doesn't care. I don't need to meet with you. See, that's real leverage. And he's doing it despite all these knuckleheads out there going, oh, the war is very unpopular. How popular is the war? Well, it's not very popular. We have a clip for that, I think, don't we?
16: I mean, I guess, unfortunately, Americans, most of them anyway, don't seem to agree with you on this. We have the latest polling from Reuters shows us only 25% of Americans approve of the way that the president is handling this conflict with Iran. 63% disapprove. It's a pretty stark contrast.
1: Yeah, a pretty stark contrast for sure. And I understand the concerns of the American people. I don't diminish them or take them at all lightly. But I do remind everyone, we had deferred this risk for an awfully long time. We'd had so many Americans killed in the Middle East for so many years. The Iranians have been trying to destroy Israel and the United States for decades, and no president was willing to take on this incredibly important challenge and to get to them before they had a nuclear weapon that could threaten the United States of America. And so I get that gasoline prices are higher, and that's difficult for lots of Americans. I don't take that lightly. But make no mistake about it, we've seen this before. In World War II, the polling was really bad before victory. And we had a lot of really hard days then as well. The American people understand America's interest. And I think over time, as President Trump is able to demonstrate his continued resolve and the effectiveness of our effort, the American people will be rewarded, and our military will be rewarded for all the sacrifice that they and our military have made.
0: In World War II, the polling was bad before victory, and that was an ugly war, right? What did it take for us to enter that one? Japanese bombing Pearl Harbor? How many people did we lose? Let me put it this way. We will lose more. We've lost more people in the foray before we even entered the war with Japanese bombing Pearl Harbor than we will lose in this so-called Iranian war. And as Pompeo, by the way, that was Mike Pompeo, said, that's what happens before the victory. See, Donald Trump isn't going to lose a bunch of people before the victory. The victory's coming. But this is a Fox News reporter. I met this lady that's there. I don't know her name. Cute girl. But a total lefty. I remember watching her and Marie Scharf in the green room just lose it over something very silly, like, I can't believe I was so afraid. And I was like, wow. I mean, it was so fragile. They were just like, it was like if you touch them, they would melt or break. But just to hear their conversation, it was, you know, it would be like my cat got out, you know, of the house. And, oh my God, are you okay? No, I'm not. It was like that. And it was breathless. Anyway, that was the girl. I forget her name. Cute girl. But my first thought was, boy, whoever marries her is going to be like, oh Lord, why did I mean, she's cute, but she ain't that cute. But she's the one saying it. Now I know she's being fed this, but these are Fox News producers feeding her this crap to say 25% of people approve of Trump's handling. Really? So what was the question? I'd really like to know the question. 63% of people disapprove of Donald Trump disarming Iran from nuclear war and stopping them from spreading terrorism around the world. I don't believe that was the poll. And then I love Pompeo's response. He says, look, a lot of people did deferred this risk. They kicked the can down the road. No president up to this time was willing to take it on. Trump doesn't give a crap what the poll numbers are. I don't know about you. I take pride in that. He's not putting his finger in the wind. Oh, let me see. Is this popular or unpopular? Iran shouldn't have a nuke and they should stop spreading terror. And there's a lot of other things that he's addressing that we should be overjoyed that he's doing, like election integrity, for goodness sakes. All these knuckleheads. Oh, Donald Trump is trying to mess with the elections. No, he's not. You all know, every one of them to a person knows Donald Trump is making elections fair, free and fair. And every one of these Democrats, I can't believe he's trying to stop our mail-in ballots and our cheating. How dare he? We know what you're doing. And you naysayers, you knuckleheads out there. Oh, Donald Trump, Donald Trump. Let me tell you something. You better kiss the ground that you walk on, because you don't even know what you'd be if it weren't for Trump being president. That's the one thing we can't look at a crystal ball and go like they did in that movie where Christopher, walking to touch you and then see the future of what was going to happen. No, we don't get to do that. But I can tell you this, I don't need it, because I know if Joe Biden got another term, that cheating scumbag, or Kamala Harris got in, we would be in absolute dire straits. And thank God people woke up to this stupid Barack Obama. Thank God. Thank God for Trump. I gotta leave it there.
4: He's putting an end to identity politics.
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24: With SRN News, I'm Jason Walker. Authorities in Columbia, South Carolina, say one officer has been shot and killed, another wounded, after responding to a call about a domestic dispute. The suspect, who reportedly had a lengthy criminal record, also died. The slain officer was 29, leaving behind a wife and two small children. White House preparing to mark the anniversary of the 9/11 attacks. Here's correspondent Laura Winters.
25: Of course, schedules can always change, but for now, media outlets reporting President Trump will attend the 9/11 ceremony marking 25 years since the terrorist attack at the Pentagon. Vice President J.D. Vance scheduled to attend the somber annual reading of the names of those killed in the Twin Towers at Ground Zero. 9/11 this year falls on a Friday, the day after Republicans wrap up a two-day midterm convention in Dallas, which the president is scheduled to be at. After 9/11, President Trump is scheduled to head to Ireland, where he will meet with staff at our U.S. embassy and then attend the Irish Open golf tournament at his golf course there. Laura Winters reporting.
24: A new cost of living data fueling a debate over which state delivers real affordability. Here's Richard Boyd with the story.
26: The 2025 Cost of Living Index from World Population Review ranks the five most expensive states as Democrat-led, while the lowest cost states are Republican-led. On average, the data shows living costs roughly 15% lower in red states than blue states. Conservatives say the numbers challenge claims that more Democratic policies will make America more affordable. Richard Boyd reporting.
24: Iceland voters rejecting a referendum to restart negotiations in order to join the European Union. Media reports from Reykjavik say opponents defeated the measure 52-48%. SRN News.
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8: Acme has knowingly been making dangerous products for decades.
11: In the new movie Coyote vs. Acme, Wile E. Coyote is still chasing the Roadrunner. But after 8 decades, he realizes maybe the problem isn't his determination. Maybe the problem is Acme's destructively defective gear. It's time for another approach. Wile E. Coyote is going to sue Acme. And just like that, our dogged canine trades in Southwestern highways for a titanic legal battle that might just level the world's biggest corporation. The result is about what you'd expect. Nice messages about determination, slapstick violence, and comedic innuendo. But we also get some disappointing mild profanity, likely parents' biggest concern. So we're giving Coyote versus Acme a 3.5 out of 5 for family friendliness. Read the full review at PluggedIn.com/radio. I'm Adam Holtz with the Plugged In Movie Review by Focus on the Family.
12: Joshua 1:8 says, "This book of the law shall not depart from your mouth. You shall meditate on that day and night and be careful to according to all that is written in it, and then your way will be prosperous, and everything you do, you'll have success."
13: This is Focus on the Family Minute with Russ Crossan, talking about how most people have the wrong idea of success and how they should actually define it.
12: So, Jim, I used to read that and think, Joshua 1:8, I'm going to have money. But read it more slowly. What's the Bible say? Love your wife as Christ loved the church. You're successful. Deuteronomy 8, train up your kids. It says, do according to what's written in here, and then you're successful. So true success has nothing to do with money. It has to do with doing what the Bible says, which is love my wife, train up my children the way they should go, work hardly for my employer, Colossians 3:23. And so we have bought the wrong definition of success, which has really exacerbated the problem of balance.
13: More from Russ Crossan on what true success is and what the Bible says about it at familyminute.org.
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28: Overnight will be mostly cloudy with a low of 76. On Monday, expect mostly cloudy skies with a chance of a thunderstorm and a high of 91. Monday night, there is a possibility of a thunderstorm in some areas during the evening. Otherwise, the sky will be partly to mostly cloudy with a low of 77. I'm meteorologist Jason Caterina. That's your exclusive AccuWeather forecast on AM 930, The Answer.

0: So there is a question out there, and that is the Senate campaign in Michigan about a streamer in California? That's right. We're supposed to say to ourselves, oh, well, how could that be? I mean, no. The Senate campaign can't be about a streamer in California. But it's precisely about a streamer in California. If the Senate candidate is fast friends with this person, has campaigned with this person, evidently won't completely denounce this person, and this person, Hassan Piker, is, you know, a very dangerous individual. Oh my gosh. Yes. Well, don't worry, my friends. No, it's not just about a streamer in California, because that would be silly. But it truly, truly is. It is because it is indicative of the ilk. It's indicative of exactly what somebody like El-Sayed really stands for, the company he keeps, the vision, shall we say, that he has, not just for Michigan, with the smokescreen of, I just want to put more money in your pocket, but the vision that he has not only for Michigan, but for the United States, and also for places like Gaza, Israel, and things like that. Yeah, he could all boil down, my friends, to a streamer in California. And that's because when we're talking about ideas, especially bad ideas, destructive ideas, of course, it matters. But El-Sayed wants you to think otherwise. We'll talk about that here in just a moment. Folks, welcome to the show. Kyle Warren with you. Of course, it's Monday, and I hope that you had a great weekend. And we're starting off another great week of broadcasting here on the show, and we're glad that you're there. And yes, we truly, truly are glad that you're there. I'm glad to be here, by the way. And once again, folks, hope that you can stick with us here for the program this morning as we start off for this Monday. And don't forget, the website address is kylewarrenshow.com, where you can send us a direct message. Telephone lines, of course, 949-822-7959. That's 949-822-7959. And the texting line, of course, is 949-942-5997. That's 949-942-5997. All right. So once again, you've got Hassan Piker, and who's super good friends with El-Sayed. Let's listen in to what El-Sayed had to say when asked about the Twitch streamer in California. Let's listen.
1: I'm not interested in a conversation about a social media person.
0: Yes, he's not interested in a social media person. Isn't that something? I'm not interested in a social media person to have that. We lost a little bit of that audio right there, unfortunately. A little technical issue, but I can tell you what he's talking about, of course. Again, he's not interested in having a conversation. He wants to have a conversation about all the stuff about Michiganders and the stuff that they are going to, you know, the cost of living and this kind of stuff. Well, of course he wants to say that. That's because, my friends, that's part of the smokescreen. That's part of the smokescreen of what he wants you to believe. He wants you to believe that he's just so focused on these very, very important things for Michiganders. He loves saying that word. That's what people from Michigan are. They're Michiganders, but he says it as if this should just turn everything away from his association with someone who has these very dangerous and destructive ideas. People can have whatever ideas they want, but when they promote them and when they seem to have ideas that are absolutely not in concert with what we would hold true here in this country to be good and decent, well, maybe you got a problem. I think we got that audio. Let's listen.
1: I am not interested in a conversation about a social media person in California. And for folks who want to make this race about a social media person in California, let's not forget what actually matters in our politics, what our politics really are about. I don't ever want my comments to hurt anybody's feelings. It's important to me that people understand that I take seriously the pain of all communities in this state. But I don't want to have a conversation about a Twitch streamer in California.
0: Notice how he won't say Hassan Piker. Notice he's some Twitch streamer in California. Very, very interesting. I'm not interested in having that conversation. Well, a lot of people are, and he's actually asked that moments later. The audio gets a little more difficult to hear after that. But that's the thing. He's just dismissing it. Your legitimate concerns are just, we'll brush them away. I won't even consider it, because you're silly. If this is about a Twitch streamer in California, you're just silly. And that's the message that he's giving. And honestly, these are tells. These tell us exactly where he's coming from, tells us exactly what's really important to him. And the fact that he's trying to hoodwink you on this. All right. I think we got the phone lines lighting up this morning. We got Todd in Tampa. Let's go over to the telephone line and say good morning to Todd and find out what's on Todd's mind. Good morning, Todd.
2: Good morning, Todd. Let's get down to business. You people in Michigan, are you stupid? Okay. And you Muslims, you understand that El Saeed hates you too, but you're going to go out and vote for him. Not one person in Michigan should vote for El Saeed. Okay, now he's trying to distance himself from Hassan Piker. Okay, because now everyone knows Piker is a disgrace. No, El Saeed is a disgrace. Okay, he's trying to distance himself, and he hates you in Michigan. He hates you in Flint. He hates you in Dearborn. He hates you in Ypsilanti. He hates you in Ann Arbor, and not one of you idiots should be voting for him. That's how stupid you are. Okay, look at that idiot Mondani in New York. He hates everyone in New York that voted for him. That's how stupid you people are. And Bernie Sanders has three houses as a multimillionaire, and he's a communist who never had a job. Are you out of your freaking mind? How could you be so stupid? And Scarpo, you're a disgrace. You're a fake, phony piece of crap fraud, okay? Donald Trump is the greatest president since George Washington. Not letting these illegals in the country. If all he did was that, he'd be the greatest president in the world. And you preachers, stand up for Jesus and let's get to work to save the country. Vote Republican, Jesus.
0: All right, there's Todd in Tampa, everybody. Stick with us, because we're coming back on this Monday morning.
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7: 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Not even close. Tobacco paid $206 billion back in 1998, and it never stopped paying. Meta paid about 1% of what it's worth, admitted nothing, and watched its stock go up. That settlement covered the states. It did not cover everyone else. More than 3,000 cases are still pending in federal court right now. Another 2,500 in the state of California alone. The school districts go to trial in February, And we still have no idea how or when Meta actually delivers what it promised. I don't think this company changes until it's been severely wounded. Wednesday didn't do it, but February might. 1 million people read my free newsletter every single morning. You should too. 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

0: X post from the governor's account. Military and overseas voters, UOCAVA ballots, are explicitly exempt from the USPS rules implementing the March 2026 executive order. Service members abroad can still register / request absentee ballots via the federal postcard application. Read the note. Well, are you surprised by this? Are you surprised? Remember, it's about getting the narrative going. Remember, President Trump is an existential. Oh, I'm sorry. No, it's Mike Rogers is now the existential threat to democracy. Or can they both be at the same time? I guess. Well, in the weird world of the Democrats and Democrat socialists, I guess so. But what I'm saying is that in all seriousness, this is how you get the narrative going. You have to make sure that the narrative says that the existential threat to democracy is underway. And if you're in the military, oh, gosh, golly, darn, gee whiz. If only they could vote now, but President Trump's trying to take away your ability to vote if you're serving in the military and you're serving abroad. I mean, shouldn't there be marching in the streets as a result of this? No, well, of course not. Because it doesn't exist. It's not happening. But there's Spanberger. I wonder if Spanberger is going to issue any kind of clarification. I don't know. And I guess we'll just have to wait and see. All right, let's head back over to the telephone lines because we've got Keith calling us all the way from Cincinnati, Ohio this morning. Good morning, Keith.
1: Hi, Kyle. I got a major massive news bulletin for people, and this has not hit yet on your news media sources around the world because they're scrambling to confirm it.
0: Okay.
1: A little bit after 1 o'clock tonight, Trump posted on Truth Social that we just blew Karg Island to smithereens.
0: Okay, very interesting indeed. So he's posting this on Truth Social.
1: Yes, and you can have somebody there in the studio.
0: Yeah, we'll see what we can do.
1: Access that to confirm it.
0: Absolutely.
1: But your major news sources around the world are scrambling to try to confirm this. The only source this has been on here since a little bit after 1 o'clock is Truth Social.
0: Mm-hmm. Very interesting indeed.
1: But there has been reports, unconfirmed reports, they're saying, different people, of a major massive explosion on Karg Island.
0: Mm-hmm.
1: And I thought I'd pass this along because this hasn't hit anywhere yet except him posting it on Truth Social.
0: Yeah, it looks like Reuters is picking this up. And also maybe one or two others here. So, yeah, so we'll find out what's going on with that. That's right. Yes. Yeah. So thank you very much. Thank you very much.
1: Reuters and everything that is reporting it now.
0: Yes. Well, Reuters is saying that Truth Social is saying this, evidently, just like you're saying.
1: Okay.
0: Yeah. So we'll get more clarification on that. But thank you so much. That's wonderful. Breaking news.
1: Kyle, can I have your permission about something? More about this news tonight from my sources, I have secret sources all over the world, I will call you back. Is that all okay?
0: We would appreciate that very, very much. Thank you, Keith.
1: Okay, I'll call back later if I have to.
0: Sounds good. Well, I appreciate it very, very much, as always.
1: Bye.
0: Hey, thank you, Keith. All right, that's Keith in Cincinnati, Ohio. And yes, we're able to see, and we appreciate him saying that very, very much. It looks like earlier Trump was threatening to blow up Karg Island, and then now it looks like I was saying, for at least from Reuters, it appears that might be what is taking place according to the Truth Social post. So we'll get more information about this as this becomes available this morning. And we'll let you know what we find out. We know that the U.S. had struck on Larak Island. Now, this was in response to the U.S. military figuring out and seeing signs that

the Iranians were getting ready to either lay more mines, or which they had said just a few short days ago that the CENTCOM had told, or the U.S. military had told the president that all the mines had been cleared, basically. And the president did make a statement at that time which said, if something like this starts up again, whoever's doing this or whatever entity is doing this is going to be quickly and systematically destroyed. So that appears to be what's happened in the Larak or Larak Island, depending on the pronunciation, in terms of what that retaliation was about. And also the Iranians had retaliated, I think, against bases in Jordan as well. So we'll get more information on that as we go through the morning. But if, in fact, Karg Island has come under massive attack in some way, shape, or form, that also could be a very, very significant development. As you recall, just a few days ago, the administration seemed to have a enormous pivot from the notion of military operations to the economic squeeze. Scott Bessent, of course, laying out the idea that this was one of the most intense international isolation, you know, program to be carried out, perhaps ever. And so that does make it more difficult for the Iranians and certainly for the IRGC. In fact, just over the weekend, there were other reports of the Iranian officials saying, you know, this is very tough and this kind of thing. So it is having an effect. There's no doubt about that. So what this means in terms of if Karg Island, now the president also in the past has said he has told the U.S. military, you can blow up, if you blow up stuff on Karg Island, you don't want to blow up all of the oil pipes and so forth, is how he described it just a few weeks ago. Of course, we don't know what this entails at this point. It may be a lot more than simply disabling certain military aspects of the island or other security forces and so forth. And if President Trump has given an order, and again, that's if he's given an order to really take down the ability of Karg Island to function at all, that, my friends, would be a major, major development in terms of blockading or keeping Iran from being able to process and or sell oil really now or almost any time in the near future if that were to be the case. So we're going to find out much more about this, of course, as we are live this morning. And that's one of the cool things about this program is that when live events begin to happen, then we'll be able to jump right on that. And so we're monitoring as well to see if there are any other kinds of statements that are given. Certainly if there's any kind of press conference or any other kind of late night question and answer from any U.S. government official, we'll do our best to bring that to you live as we make our way here through the morning. So thanks to Keith in Cincinnati, certainly for bringing that out this morning. And we'll continue to monitor this, of course, to see exactly where everything stands. Because, of course, the idea, as I said, there was this big pivot from any kind. In fact, even Marco Rubio, if I recall, just late last week, you know, well, we're kind of closing out this sort of aspect of our campaign against Iran, that is the military. Of course, it's always on the table. It's never off the table. But I think they were really trying to emphasize this. So something has changed, and perhaps it was that idea that the Iranians were, in fact, looking to lay more mines or attack shipping in the strait and moving forward from Larak Island or Larak Island to Karg Island. Very, very interesting turn of events there, right there. So, all right, stay with us, folks. Kyle Warren with you as we head through the first hour of Monday morning. So don't go anywhere.

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5: With SRN News, I'm Jason Walker. Authorities in Nepal warning of potential fresh flooding as water levels continue to rise. Residents in flood-affected districts have been urged to stay alert. Flood warnings were sent to phones earlier Sunday as rescue crews worked to clear a major highway. Flooding there has killed more than 800 people. Thousands are still missing in Nepal and Tibet. Authorities say dozens of people have been evacuated from Grand Canyon because of heavy rain and flooding. No injuries there have been reported, but one source says several people may still be missing. On Capitol Hill, the House likely to vote this week on a continuing resolution to keep the federal government funded temporarily. Measure needs a two-thirds majority in the House. This is SRN News.
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7: Overnight will be mostly cloudy with a low of 76. On Monday, expect mostly cloudy skies with a chance of a thunderstorm and a high of 91. Monday night, there will be a chance of a thunderstorm early, then becoming partly to mostly cloudy with a low of 77. As for Tuesday, anticipate a mix of clouds and sun with another chance of a thunderstorm and a high of 90. I'm meteorologist Jason Caterina. That's your exclusive AccuWeather forecast on AM.

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1: All right, so we got some more information here, and as I was saying before, if that's just from a True Social post, that seems to be the only thing that talks about this. However, what we have found out during the break here, I think, is pretty interesting. It seems as though this True Social post included a couple of AI videos. And one of the AI videos, at least from what we can tell at this hour here, is an AI video of Karg Island being blown to smithereens, basically. And so this could be, and again, as I stress, could be, Reuters has picked up the story, but they've only picked it up, like we were saying before, insofar as that President Trump had some kind of post, but gave no other details about it. They also said they tried to contact the U.S., the War Department, basically, have heard nothing back at this time. So it would appear that these AI videos that were included in the post could be some form of intimidation or what if, or this could be this kind of thing. So we don't know, and we don't have any other independent confirmation at all that any kind of strike has occurred on Karg Island. What I was saying before goes anyway, of course, the idea if you were to attack Karg Island, that would be a major game changer. But again, we don't have any independent verification of this at this time. And it is especially interesting that there's another report out there about these AI videos. So if that is the case, then there may not be something larger going on here. However, what we do know is are about these attacks earlier on Larak Island. Also then, of course, the retaliatory strikes by Iran against U.S. forces in Jordan after the Americans struck their missile launchers along the Strait of Hormuz. So if that helps to clarify things, I hope so. I hope it does. But nevertheless, one would think, too, that major attack on Karg Island would be picked up very, very, very quickly, even throughout an overnight, nighttime cycle, as it were. But we appreciate what Keith is telling us, obviously, picking up on the True Social post, but we got to get all the information, of course, on the True Social post and then try to put all that together. But what we know right now is that we did have the attack earlier on the missiles, and then the Iranians retaliated against U.S. forces in Jordan. So that's what we know. And then also at the same time, kind of what we are able to piece together with this then is that just like the president had said, if there's going to be any kind of shenanigans or try to remine the strait or try to attack the shipping again, there's going to be some pretty hefty consequences. And that would appear as to what happened earlier. But again, anything to do with Karg Island itself, like I said, we have no other indication or no other independent verification that we can tell you with high confidence at this point. So, but we'll keep our ear to the ground here on this, obviously. That may be something that may happen in the future. But like I was saying, that would be a major escalation as well. Although I don't think President Trump is fearful of a major escalation, but it would be something else entirely that would occur, because it would severely cripple their ability, the Iranians' ability, that is, to do oil commerce, basically. But it does bring up a whole can of worms here. Again, you've got the economic sanctions going on, and those I think are worse. You know, even though they may not be all the sanctions, and you know, I've been very, very outspoken about this. I want there to be all the sanctions. In other words, it's like the president needs to say, bring me a list of the sanctions that are all sanctions that are possible, and then implement them. It's like it's a two-part plan. I got my two-part plan going. What's the plan? First, bring me a list of the sanctions. Yes, okay. This is everything that's possible? It's everything that's possible, sir. Okay, well, now here's the second part of the plan. I want to be very clear on this. Okay, what is it, Mr. President? Implement them now. And so, yeah, all joking aside, though, but this is what we should be doing. And we need to be able to bring other players in the world to bear on this. The world would be a better place without the Iranian regime in charge of Iran. I don't think anybody would disagree on that, right? Now, the idea is you don't want to get into, wars for no good reason, or you don't want to get into wars that go on for, quote unquote, forever. But this has been going on since February the 28th. Last time I checked, that was far short of forever. But nevertheless, I think it's in everyone's best interest, whether they want to see military action or not, to at least agree. Okay, yes, we should agree. We should come to a meeting of the minds that having the Iranian regime in place is not a good thing. It's not a good thing going forward. It's not a good thing for the region. It's not a good thing for the world. It's not a good thing at all. What would be much better is to have a new government emerge in Iran that would be looking to actually do business with the rest of the world. They can be, and I hate to use this kind of phraseology, but they can be rich beyond the dreams of avarice, selling oil. It's just that simple. They could try to return to an open society that is not based on the Ayatollahs, that's not based on the mullahs. Iran was incredibly modern prior to the 1979 Islamic revolution in Iran. And, you know, it would seem to me that that would be much more conducive to doing business with the rest of the world, to allowing the Iranian people, or the Persian people, perhaps as they're more aptly referred to be able to pursue their own dreams and their own lives and not live under the oppressive, and that's putting it mildly, conditions of the Islamic revolution and Sharia law and the whole kit and caboodle. And honestly, and just to all bring it back here to domestic politics, why is it that El Sayed in Michigan isn't being laughed out of the auditorium because of his views on Sharia law, because of his views on in association with people like Hassan Piker and so forth? Laugh him out of the auditorium. But no, but see, that doesn't happen. But again, how long does it take for us to figure this kind of stuff out? How long do the Persian people continue to suffer? Right? 46-47 years, right? Almost a half century that they're having to live like this. And now, with the advent of war, with the advent of the regime doing everything it possibly can to hang on, no matter what, it has to get incredibly worse before it would ever get better. And that, my friends, is a very, very sad thing, very, very terrible thing, isn't it? And some would say, well, you don't want to have any kind of conflict whatsoever. Yeah. Well, in the next segment, we'll talk a little bit about that as well, because there is something that happened on this day in history that actually does bear on what we're seeing and what we're the situation we're involved in today. So we'll tell you about that, of course, in the next segment, This Day in History. That's why This Day in History is so cool. That's why it is so cool to be able to have perspective, to be able to have some kind of clarity on things. That's important. These days, it's a lot of knee-jerk, but these days we need to have clarity and we need to have perspective. Absolutely, we do. So to recap, what we do know is that the United States took out some Iranian missiles. The Iranians retaliated to U.S. forces in Jordan. And President Trump put out a Truth Social post that apparently has an AI video, again, apparently has an AI video, about Karg Island. And this is where the Karg Island being blown to smithereens quote comes from. But we have no way of independently confirming at this time if anything has happened there. So, but we'll continue. Like I said, we'll continue looking at this throughout the morning. But stay with us, folks. Kyle Warren with you. We're coming right back.
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3: 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Generally speaking, it completely falls. How much is it going to cost? Who's going to pay? And will it work?
2: 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The Answer. And TheAnswerSarasota.com.
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6: 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I'm Kim Komando. 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

0: Kyle Warren with you. And if you were born on
1: this day in history,
0: that's right. If you were born on this day in history, that's right. Well, you share a birthday. You share a birthday. How cool is this with Frederick March? He was born in 1897. He passed away in 1975. He was an actor in many of the, I want to say, you know, golden age of movies and things like the Best Years of Our Lives, A Star Is Born as well. So Frederick March, and a filmography, I'm sure that, that is more, you know, very, very substantial in terms of the number of films I'm sure that he was in. But big star, big name back from that era. Also, Van Morrison, he was born in 1945, and Brown Eyed Girl, I almost was, Moon Dance, is it Moon Dance as well? It's Marvelous Night for a Moon, that, one of those. I'm pretty sure that's him. But at any rate, yeah, you share a birthday with Van Morrison. He's pretty cool, by the way, and has been very cool for a very, very long time. Also, Chris Tucker. And he's a comedian, comedic actor, born in 1971. You might have remembered him, of course, most prominently in things like the Rush Hour movies. And he's a pretty funny guy. So you definitely share a birthday with him here on this August the 31st. Also on this day in history, and this is what I mentioned earlier, which kind of ties in to where we are today. On August 31st, 1935, Franklin Roosevelt signed the Neutrality Act into law. It was also known as the Senate Joint Resolution number 173, which basically what he called a quote, desire to avoid any action that might, which might involve the U.S. in war. Now, of course, this started up, think back, 1935. What's happening in Europe and so forth. And, of course, the idea is that they didn't want to get involved with at all any other kind of problems, and certainly anything to do with Mussolini or with Hitler, for example. But, of course, and this, you know, comes on the heels of Germany really starting to rev up, as it were. They just abrogated the Treaty of Versailles and so forth. It's all this kinds of, all this stuff was happening historically, right? But of course, the idea is that, you know, Americans, by and large, they don't want to be involved in wars. You know, they don't want to do that. But the door was obviously had to be left open here, for what would come later on, of course. But nevertheless, that's part of the argument today, right? And that is, should we get involved? You know, there's stuff happening over there, but should we get involved? Should we go against Iran right now in order to take care of business and take care of possibility of a real, usable, workable nuclear weapon? Or do we do nothing because President Trump said he didn't want any more forever wars? You know, and I kind of bristle at that a little bit. I get it. Americans don't want to go to war. Americans don't want to send their sons and daughters. Americans don't want to have that problem if it can be avoided. But it doesn't mean, I'll go back to Ronald Reagan, it doesn't mean that you just surrender, right? Surrendering is not something you go, oh, okay, don't worry about it. We'll just surrender and we won't have to have a war then. No, that's not it at all. But what I mean to say is that insofar as that it's possible, Americans don't want to have to send our military into harm's way. Right. And I think that is a proper sort of way of looking at it. You don't go around looking to see what war you can start or do. But if it comes to you, or if it is something that is, you know, absolutely necessary, well, then you have to take care of business. But by and large, again, America doesn't want to have to go into war. But that is the very, very essence of what's happening right now. How do you stop a country like Iran that is hell-bent, that's on some kind of mission, that's on some, that have some kind of martyr complex in terms of the regime and so forth? How do you stop them if they are going to get a nuclear weapon? because they'll use it. There is no worry about mutually assured destruction, in my estimation, of the Iranian regime. They don't care about that. They're not Moscow, and they're not Beijing. They're not operating under that rubric of, well, we better not have a huge nuclear exchange because nobody will win in the end. I don't think the Iranian regime, the mullahs and the Ayatollah, I don't think they think like that. I think that they have a very, very different mindset. And that's the scary part. That's the scary part. So it's interesting to see how even back then, the idea was to have the Neutrality Act. Of course, later on, the Lend-Lease came up back in earlier in 1941, of course, prior to the attack of Pearl Harbor. But it is interesting to see how these things, it's not a one-to-one correspondence, but it is an interesting parallel, isn't it? The idea is you want to do everything you can to avoid the conflict. But if that conflict does come, then I believe America should win that conflict. No doubt about that. Also, on this day in history, go back to 1985, right? Go back to 1985, some 41 years ago, in the Los Angeles area, Southern California, primarily the Los Angeles area, Richard Ramirez, also known as the Night Stalker, was recognized in East L.A. And there was, because there were photographs everywhere of this guy, of who they thought he was and everything. And the mob almost killed him, but they took him into custody. And of course, you know, he went on for trial. And this guy was pure evil. There's just no doubt about that in my mind. But it's interesting because being here in the LA area back then, I can tell you it was a very, very tense time. Because the events and the strikes that this Night Stalker would make were kind of in different places and so forth. And there wasn't anybody in the Southern California area who was not on edge because nobody knew where the Night Stalker could strike next. And people would, and of course, it's August in that time period, you know, it's that time of year, and people could not leave their windows open at night. If, you know, for cooler air and this kind of thing, and everybody had everything locked up tight. Firearms were being purchased, I think, at an alarming rate, because of that. And for good reason, because you know why? Because people knew they could likely have to protect themselves. And it really, again, it kind of puts things in perspective to today. Oh, you don't need to have a gun to protect yourself, you know, because we have, you know, you can sue the people. I actually had a person, kind of an acquaintance of mine, this is a long time ago, and he's a little left of center, shall we say, but he says, yeah, I don't know why anybody needs a gun because we have the legal system. And I said, I actually remember saying, well, you mean somebody's breaking into your house, and you say, I will sue you. Back, stay back, back, stay back. I will call my lawyer. You will hear from my attorney. And it's, well, of course, you know, that's not going to work. But I can tell you from firsthand experience how people were terrified of the Night Stalker, Richard Ramirez, as his name was. And people, they were buying guns and they were locking their doors and they were watching very, very carefully. And so it was a good thing that he was, in fact, caught. Also, on this day in history, kind of a sad observance, October 31st, 1997, Princess Diana was killed in a car crash in Paris. And just a shocking event that happened. Somebody who was so vibrant and so involved and Princess Di, no matter what people, you know, think about the monarchy or any of that kind of stuff, but she kind of broke the mold on a lot of stuff. And it was, again, just one of those very, very, very shocking moments of a tragic death that I think could have been avoided. There was a story the other day, oh, but for a seatbelt, you know, it might have been different. And I don't, well, of course, obviously, but again, yes, people people were very, very saddened and shocked at the death of Princess Diana. All right, stay with us, folks. Kyle Warren with you. News is next. And then we're going to come right back. We're going to start hour number two. That's right. I promise. Hour number two. Right around the corner.

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3: With SRN News, I'm Jason Walker. Centers for Medicare and Medicaid Services blocking more than $1 billion in potentially improper Medicare lab payments.
4: Dr. Oz, who heads the agency, says labs billed Medicare for tests that were never performed on patients to the tune of $1.6 billion. More than 150 lab providers have been booted from the program for alleged fraud. The Centers for Medicare and Medicaid Services says some of these labs perform tests that patients didn't even need. AI is now being used to flag suspicious billing patterns.
3: For the first time in several weeks, the United States and Iran exchanging fire, as Richard Boyd reports.
5: With the U.S. claiming recently that all the Iranian mines in the strait were removed, including by using U.S. underwater drone capability, Iran was apparently ready to counter, deploying new missiles by the strait that had mine-laying capabilities. So the U.S. did preemptive strikes against those missile launchers. Iran says some of their people were killed in those strikes and launched, some reports say, 8 missiles at U.S. bases in Jordan. Reports are that the U.S. intercepted all of those successfully. Richard Boyd reporting.
3: Arkansas GOP Senator Tom Cotton telling Salem Radio Network it appears now Iran's economy is collapsing under severe pressure from the U.S.
6: Based on every indication we have is that the economic vice tightens every single day on Iran. And sure, the revolutionary fanatics who are in charge in Tehran are not feeling that. They're corrupt. They have lined their pockets for decades at the expense of the Iranian people. But each day it gets tighter and tighter, and the pressure on them gets more and more.
3: Dozens of people have been evacuated from the depths of the Grand Canyon because of the heavy rain and flooding there. No injuries reported. Unconfirmed report says several people, though, may be missing. This is SRN News.
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11: In the new movie Coyote vs. Acme, Wile E. Coyote is still chasing the Roadrunner. But after 8 decades, he realizes maybe the problem isn't his determination. Maybe the problem is Acme's destructively defective gear. It's time for another approach. Wile E. Coyote is going to sue Acme. And just like that, our dogged canine trades in Southwestern highways for a titanic legal battle that might just level the world's biggest corporation. The result is about what you'd expect. Nice messages about determination, slapstick violence, and comedic innuendo. But we also get some disappointing mild profanity, likely parents' biggest concern. So we're giving Coyote versus Acme a 3.5 out of 5 for family friendliness. Read the full review at PluggedIn.com/radio. I'm Adam Holtz with the Plugged In Movie Review by Focus on the Family.
12: Joshua 1:8 says this book of the law shall not depart from your mouth. You shall meditate on that day and night and be careful to according to all that is written in it, and then your way will be prosperous, and everything you do will have success.
13: This is Focus on the Family Minute with Russ Crossan talking about how most people have the wrong idea of success and how they should actually define it.
12: So, Jim, I used to read that and think, Joshua 1:8, I'm going to have money. But read it more slowly. What's the Bible say? Love your wife as Christ loved the church. You're successful. Deuteronomy 8, train up your kids. It says, do according to what's written in here, and then you're successful. So true success has nothing to do with money. It has to do with doing what the Bible says, which is love my wife, train up my children the way they should go, work heartily for my employer, Colossians 3:23. And so we have bought the wrong definition of success, which has really exacerbated the problem of balance.
13: More from Russ Crossan on what true success is and what the Bible says about it at FamilyMinute.org.
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17: Overnight, expect mostly cloudy skies with a low temperature of 76. As we head into Monday, we can anticipate mostly cloudy conditions with a chance of a thunderstorm reaching a high of 91. Monday night, there's a possibility of a thunderstorm in some areas during the evening. Otherwise, skies will be partly to mostly cloudy with a low of 77. I'm meteorologist Jason Caterina. That's your exclusive AccuWeather forecast on AM 930, The Answer.

have a question for you. You know, we started off earlier in the program at the top of the hour, and my question was, does the Michigan Senate race really have anything to do with the streamer in California? And, of course, the answer was yes. Yes, it does. But I've got another question for you this morning. And certainly there's a story we'll be talking about here in a little bit as well. But my question is, and I think it's a pretty interesting one, and that is, we hear all this stuff about the flock cameras. And they, of course, have been in use in certain areas, and they're able to gather up a lot of data, shall we say, to put it mildly. Are the flock cameras, should they be used at all? Are they violating our constitutional rights? Love to get your take on that. Is it an inherent problem? Should they be blocked or taken down or defunded, shall we say? That's an interesting question. So go to KyleWarrenShow.com. That's KyleWarrenShow.com. Click on the send a direct message. 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Or you can call us up, 949-822-7959. That's 949-822-7959. If you want to chime in on that, we'll be talking about it here this hour, a little bit next hour as well, and maybe into hour four. Well, in other words, we'll keep the question going because I'd like to know what people are thinking out there about this kind of thing. Because there is a story where Governor Abbott in Texas is now taking down state funding or stopping state funding for these flock cameras. This from Breitbart. And by the way, welcome, of course, hour number two of the program this morning here on Monday. Hope that everybody's doing well. Once again, KyleWarrenShow.com is the website. Texas Governor Greg Abbott ordered all state agencies to stop funding local law enforcement flock camera purchases and operations. The move comes shortly after the Texas Tribune announced an investigation into $30 million provided to local police departments for flock cameras. The order from the Texas governor came Thursday, shortly after an investigation published by the Texas Tribune came online. The investigation revealed that the state of Texas added a $1 fee to car insurance policies. That money was then distributed to local law enforcement agencies to help reduce catalytic converter thefts. Texas funding led to the purchase of about 2,000 flock cameras by the Motor Vehicle Crime Prevention Board, the Tribune reported. The state funded an additional $15.9 million to Texas DPS, to purchase an additional 1,200 cameras. Abbott's communications director, Andrew Malarius, if I'm pronouncing that correctly, told the Tribune, to the extent that cities get any funding for those cameras, most of it comes from the federal government. To the extent any funding comes from Texas agencies, those agencies are clarifying that those funds cannot be used for flock cameras. Despite their success in solving many crimes, including the kidnapping of children, the surveillance camera systems have come under massive scrutiny after concerns of abuse of civil liberties arose. And this is part and parcel of my question to you this morning. Is it worth it, or is it a degradation and a taking apart of our civil rights, and certainly search and Fourth Amendment rights and so forth? I'm curious to see what people are saying out there, because we're seeing stories, lots and lots of stories about these flock cameras. The Tribune reported the number of flock cameras purchased by the insurance policy fee may be on the low side, as they had difficulty obtaining complete information from agencies. Many Texas legislators expressed concern over the excessive use of electronic surveillance through the AI-driven flock system. In an interview on Bloomberg's Balance of Power, Senator Ted Cruz from Texas, of course, expressed strong disapproval of the threat over surveillance posed by these systems. He stated, quote, "I'll tell you what a Ted Cruz would make of it, which is, I don't like flock cameras.
I don't like government surveillance. I don't think the government should be surveilling innocent citizens. We should use law enforcement to go after criminals, but we have a presumption of innocence. And I think the surveillance state, China has built an espionage and surveillance state, he says. I don't want to see America the same way. I think these flock cameras really invite abuse, and I'm hopeful to the political, hopeful the political process will constrain it. Now, state law and in local and local law enforcement praise the technology and its impact in solving or reducing crime. The Dallas Police Department's Major Felony and Vehicle Recovery Division said the department uses hundreds of cameras to track suspects involved in violent offenses, hit and runs, and auto thefts. The clearance time for many of these crimes fell from days to hours, the department stated. Texas DPS also reports the use of automatic pings to intercept stolen vehicles, fleeing felons, and human smuggling operations along major highway corridors. Governor Greg Abbott's abrupt freeze on state funding for flock cameras highlights a growing collision between law enforcement technology and constitutional privacy rights in Texas. While police agencies credit the AI surveillance network with drastically cutting crime clearance and times and recovering stolen property, the revelation of millions of in-state funded grants drawn from auto insurance fees has catalyzed broad bipartisan pushback. So I'll tell you what. See, I saw this article earlier, and I knew I had to bring it out on the program this morning. So I'll tell you what. Stay with us because we're going to come right back. We'll keep talking about this and everything else under the sun, by the way, as soon as we come back. And we've got Mary in Sarasota holding on the line. So, Mary, stay right there, if you would, because we'll come right to you. Wanted to make sure we had enough time to talk with you on the other side of the break. So, folks, stay with us. KyleWarrenShow.com is the website. Flock cameras? Stay with us.

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4: 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Tobacco paid $206 billion back in 1998, and it never stopped paying. Meta paid about 1% of what it's worth, admitted nothing, and watch its stock go up. That settlement covered the states. It did not cover everyone else. More than 3,000 cases are still pending in federal court right now. Another 2,500 in the state of California alone. The school districts go to trial in February, and we still have no idea how or when Meta actually delivers what it promised. I don't think this company changes until it's been severely wounded. Wednesday didn't do it, but February might. 1 million people read my free newsletter every single morning. You should too. 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

All right, welcome back, everybody. Kyle Warren with you, of course. Heading through hour number two of the broadcast. And we've got a lot more to tell you about and talk about, of course, as we continue. Kyle

0: time if we're going to get a hand on getting the criminals, illegals out of our midst, then, you know, I would think that the cameras enhance law enforcement, and I would hope, is ICE benefiting from those flock cameras as well?
1: That's a really good question. I'm not aware of something specific in that, but it would seem to me that if they had a license plate or they had a description or they're able to pick somebody up somewhere, they might be able to, you know, follow them through on the different grids and so forth. But that's a really good question. I don't know if it's ICE has specifically spoken to that, but one would think that it's a real possibility.
0: That was my only question. Like I say, the bad kids make us good kids suffer and, you know, have negative things happen in our midst. But anyway, in the meantime, anything to help get rid of the criminals, I'm okay with. Also, I just wanted to say that as it relates to California and Piker and Touche regarding the nomenclature for the sick one, El Sicko Syed.
1: Yes, that's right. El Sicko Syed, basically. Yeah, I love it.
0: You get the award on that one because think about it. The attention span of our young people is very short. So unless we use some nomenclature for the loony leftists and the sickos among us, you know, they don't take time to listen long. So give them the name that they need. And that's befitting. So Touche, you get it for El Sicko.
1: Well, thank you.
0: And his friends, a Piker out there. You know, I just saw a documentary on the Duke, John Wayne. I cannot believe how long he's been gone. And I did not realize the impact he had on California, particularly Hollywood politics. I just saw this very evening John Wayne in a 1966 commercial for the Republican Party in Newport, California.
1: Mm-hmm. Yeah, yeah, he used to live in Newport Beach. Exactly, yeah, he did.
0: I did not know that.
1: Oh,
0: so
1: yeah.
0: My point is, I think we need to unleash some Cowboy Wayne on the Piker. Some kicking. You know, there used to be this deal with manly kicking. And somebody needs to take care of Piker out there to encourage him to stay out of American politics and to quit attacking our American way of life with his Islamic views and Sharia law nonsense. We Americans have to stand up. And as Tampa Todd says in his, I appreciate his righteous indignation. That's what we need. We have to get righteous about this. This is Western civilization under fire.
1: Mm-hmm.
0: Our very way of life in America. Wake up, all of y'all in Michigan and all over the byways and highways. We've got to stand up every day, and we've got to call this nonsense out.
1: Indeed.
0: Amen. Is what I'm saying. That's all I got to say.
1: Cool. Well, thank you, Mary. Much appreciated, as always.
0: And we appreciate you, as always. Thank you. Have a good day. Bye.
1: Thank you. You too. Thank you, Mary. Mary in Sarasota, everybody. And, yeah, I don't know. When it comes to the Duke, you know, well, I can't even really do a great John Wayne, but I think he might say something. Well, I reckon that, you know, the Duke going in a debate against Hassan Piker, Piker may come out on the short end of the stick, as it were. That's right. Bring back the Duke. Okay. Yes, let's head right back over to the phone lines. We've got John in Sarasota. Good morning, John.
2: Good morning.

0: Kyle, flock cameras, eh? Is that kind of like a flock of seagulls or flock cameras? Well, you know, Kyle, I am not into government surveillance, but I will say it'll keep honest people honest. It'll keep dishonest people nervous. And I don't believe, in my humble opinion, that there's anything wrong with it, unless you've got something to concern yourself about. Also, flock cameras will not do anything as far as facial recognition and who is in the vehicle. So with that being said, it's kind of a catch 20-20 because it will take a picture of the vehicle. It will identify bumper stickers, things of, you know, interest for law enforcement, but it will not tell anybody who is actually in the vehicle with any kind of facial recognition. So with that being said, unless you have something to worry about, don't worry. That's my humble opinion on the matter. You know, it's not as if these people are surveillancing your home with Google Earth. I think Google Earth is more intrusive than flock cameras because Google Earth has nothing to do with law enforcement. And yet, you know, they can pinpoint you in the backyard with a Titleist golf ball in your hand.
1: Well, that's right. It's everything visible from, you know, some vantage point of public, you know, the public vantage point, basically. And yeah, you can look up, see your house on Google, or, you know, you can tell now that it's the old roof that used to be on the house. You know, it hasn't updated for a while. But yeah, it is pretty interesting. And they do catch a lot of very interesting things, shall we say.
0: I mean, Google Earth has nothing to do with law enforcement. I'm more concerned about private enterprise spying on me than law enforcement. You know, I could tell law enforcement, you look for me, just come to the front door. I'll be there. Google Earth, I don't want at my front door or over my home or spying on me. So flock cameras, I believe, good for you. You know, good for the system. I'm surprised Ted Cruz has an issue with him. I thought he'd be a little bit more lenient, but maybe, I don't know, maybe not. But again, you know, I don't want to be redundant. There's no facial recognition and they can't identify people in the vehicle. So, you know, it's kind of a 50-50 trade-off.
1: Well, you know, it's...
0: Anyway.
1: Just real quick, John, I was just going to say, I thought it was really interesting that you talked about private enterprise was more scary than, let's say, I'm just condensing it, you know, more scary than say law enforcement having the ability to surveil in public, this kind of thing.
0: Kyle, law enforcement can come to my home any day.
1: Mm-hmm. Oh,
0: God,
1: sure.
0: Bless them.
1: Yeah. That's right. Yeah. What can we do for you? Right.
0: Yeah. I don't want Google Earth at my home at all, period. And I don't want them taking my information and processing it so other people have it.
1: Yeah.
0: At least law enforcement has it. It goes no further than the FBI, like Mary said, ICE, mm-hmm. CIA, intelligence. Hey, you know, they want to find me, they can find me.
1: Yeah.
0: That's my bicycle podium moment,
1: hey.
0: Kyle. Thank you.
1: Hey, thank you, John. Take care. Really interesting perspective. Great perspective. Stay with us.
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2: Foundations of Freedom, a look at America's founding principles and the leaders who shaped our nation.
3: Ronald Reagan understood that liberty could never be taken for granted. In 1967, he warned Americans, freedom is a fragile thing, and it's never more than one generation away from extinction. President Reagan knew the freedoms secured by one generation were not guaranteed to survive to the next. Today, as socialistic ideas that place greater power in the hands of government gain renewed support, Reagan's warning carries even greater weight. Freedom is more than inheritance. It's a responsibility, one we all share. Every generation must fight for the principles that made self-government possible. Freedom only survives when each generation chooses to defend it. So, do we have the courage to defend and protect what is being challenged, the very principles that made America the greatest experiment in history?
4: With SRN News, I'm Jason Walker. One death now has been confirmed in the Grand Canyon flooding, and officials say 15 others are missing or unaccounted for. Authorities in Nepal warning of potential new flooding there as water levels continue to rise. Since last week, more than 800 people have died. Some 3,000 are missing. Huge case of Medicare fraud. Centers for Medicare and Medicaid Services blocking $1.6 billion in potentially improper Medicare lab payments. Spokesman says the labs billed Medicare for a test that in many cases were never even performed. And the House expected to vote this week on a continuing resolution to keep the federal government funded temporarily. Measure needs a two-thirds majority in the House. This is SRN News.
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8: Overnight will be mostly cloudy with a low of 76. On Monday, expect mostly cloudy skies with a chance of a thunderstorm and a high of 91. Monday night, there is a possibility of a thunderstorm in some areas during the evening. Otherwise, the sky will be partly to mostly cloudy with a low of 77. I'm meteorologist Jason Caterina. That's your exclusive AccuWeather forecast on AM 930. 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
1: Well, you know, we try. And we're glad that you're there. Welcome back to the program, everybody. Kyle Warren with you. A little rest and relaxation over the weekend and now raring to go, you know, as we should be. You know, ready for another great week of broadcasting made possible by you. And we appreciate you very, very much. Thank you for being there. Of course, KyleWarrenShow.com is the website. And great to hear this morning for what I like to call our controversial question of the day. Our controversial question of the day about flock cameras. And how cool. I appreciate Mary and John very, very much and their perspective on that. And we'll continue to talk about it a little bit as we head through the program this morning. And if you want to chime in, you can go to KyleWarrenShow.com, send us a direct message any old time. You can do that any old time, night or day. Another great question is, and I think, well, it wasn't a direct question, I think, posed to Rahm Emanuel by Shannon Bream on Fox News Sunday. But basically, it goes something like this, right? Are the Democrat Socialists part of the Democrat Party? And of course, they're using the party apparatus, right? They're campaigning as Democrats, basically. They're running for the Democrat nomination, right? And you've got Angie Nutjob Nixon in the great state of Florida, and she's running as a Democrat, but she's a wacko, some kind of Democrat Socialist. And thank you, by the way, again to Mary in Sarasota. Thank you, Mary. I appreciate that you like our new moniker for El Sayed, Abdul El Sicko El Sayed, because Jesse Waters said, this is sick stuff, man. You know, people in Michigan aren't going to go for this. Yeah, the people in Michigan, yeah, they definitely want to have El Sicko tell them, don't worry, you can keep your hunting rifle. Oh, my gosh. You know, that's right. Well, I don't know. It sounds a lot like it. And maybe some intrepid reporter can corner El Sicko and say to him, this sounds an awful like if an awful lot like if you like your doctor, you can keep your doctor. If you like your hunting rifle, you can keep your hunting rifle. I don't believe El Sicko, and neither should you. I'm just putting it out there. All right. So let's listen in to what Rahm Emanuel had to say about the other ones. It's like some kind of weird, you know, Steven Spielberg movie. They're the others. Are you guys Democrats? Oh yeah, we're Democrats. Well, who are they?
2: They're the others.
1: Okay, yeah. What about the others?
3: They say the energy is not with the people of the past. It's moving forward with socialism. Your response?
4: Look, here's the thing. I don't consider Democratic Socialists part of the Democratic Party. About 4 weeks ago, they had a convention in Chicago, separate party. They believe in defunding the police, letting prisoners out of prisons, opening the borders, eliminating the Pentagon. If you're so confident people want that, I'll see you in November. Put it on the ballot. Let's go. Run as a separate party.
1: All right, stop right there. Well, that's fine. Well, there's two things happening, you know, a couple of different levels here, right? First of all, yeah, I can't believe it. I think Rahm Emanuel just said something correct. Now, of course, he said, well, then go put it on the ballot. Go be another party. Fine. But at the same time, it begs the question, how are they getting the Democrat nominations? Right? And why aren't they being completely disowned? I guess you could register as a Democrat and run. But the notion is, why isn't there a universal rejection of this? But second of all, don't be deceived as well. Look at this from all the angles. The angles of this include Democrats saying, these people are nuts. I don't know how Angie Nutjob Nixon ever got this far, and I don't know how so-and-so, look what they had to talk about defunding the police and opening up the prisons. You know, sounds like some kind of weird Batman story. They let everybody out of Arkham Asylum, and then Batman has to go wild. In fact, that is a Batman story, I'm pretty sure, where they all start getting out of Arkham, and Batman goes gets run ragged trying to gather them all up again. But nevertheless, it's the angle is this. We look really good compared to the Democrat Socialists. Vote Democrat. At least we're not Democrat Socialists. And they try to make themselves look better by comparison. All right. So then, in other words, that's like a tactic. So I'm skeptical. I'm just skeptical of the whole thing. Let's listen in.
4: The Democratic Party is not open to be taken over. Now, you have a progressive wing and a pragmatic
1: wing.
4: It's
1: being taken over.
4: Now, we agree that the system is rigged against working class, middle class families.
1: And here comes the pattern. Here comes the pattern.
4: How we fix that problem to make sure that the American dream of owning a home, saving for your retirement, saving for your kids' education, and that your health care is not a nightmare, but a peace of mind. How we get that? Well, we're going to have a good, solid debate about that. And I'm for that debate. I give the progressives some credit. They have been out there with ideas. Some I agree, some I disagree with. But the pragmatic wing, which is one of the reasons I've been talking about education, banning anybody from public office after and all three branches of government at the age of 75, you are done. Banning social media for kids under 16, what you have to do to invest in our energy infrastructure to make sure we're a 21st century economy with a 21st century infrastructure.
1: Talking point.
4: We owe a good, solid intellectual debate. Now, I happen to think President Clinton and President Obama, who I work for, and Nancy Pelosi, who I helped make speaker, they led the right way. The last time there was a minimum wage increase, Nancy Pelosi had the gavel.
1: All right. So there you go. Okay. So do you see, hear these words that are being used? We're the pragmatic wing, right? And we want to have the 21st century economy with the 21st century infrastructure. We owe a good, solid, intellectual debate. Lately, have you heard any Democrats who have good, solid, intellectual debates that are going on? Do they really mean that? Does he really mean that? I don't really think so. I believe that he wants you to believe it. I believe that he wants to use these kinds of phraseologies in order to, again, to sound really, really moderate. Oh, wow. Yeah. Well, we're not for opening Arkham Asylum and letting everyone run, you know, crazy into Gotham City or something. Yeah. We're not crazy, but we still want to do this, this, and this. And, you know, I think it's much more of a smokescreen. It's a way of trying to appear as though we look very, very, moderate and measured and normal, and you know, as opposed to the crazies who are going nuts in Colorado and certainly New York City, and you know, Angie Nutjob Nixon, and the list just goes on, and certainly El Sicko. I'm telling you, this guy, maybe he's good at something, you know, deserves to make a living and all that kind of stuff. That's fine. But he should not be in government. This is, talk about talking points. This guy just keeps going back to the talking points, and he is training to do that. I think, you know, because he keeps doing it every single time. And because they focus group these phrases, they know what they think is going to work and this kind of thing, but he's never, he's just not genuine. And I'll just put that out there. I don't believe that he genuinely means what he says about, I just want to put more money in your pocket and Michiganders and gas prices and blah, blah, blah, blah, blah. You know, then stand up and make a big speech and call by name Hassan Piker and denounce every single thing about it. You know, oh, don't worry about Sharia law. It's only 1%. And you know, what are you talking about? No, tell us. From a legitimate, solid, intellectual debate about how Sharia law is incompatible. You can't even have a little bit Sharia law and think that it's going to merge with the United States legal system or the Constitution. You know, and people are welcome to believe in Sharia law. I'm simply saying it's not compatible. It would be any other legal system. You could have a legal system from Alpha Centauri and it still wouldn't mesh with the Constitution, right? And that's, I think one of the big points. But at any rate, there you go. There's Rahm Emanuel. Oh, and one other quick thing. Yes, so he talks about last time you had the minimum wage increase, and we all know that the minimum wage increase fixes everything. Just go look in California, $20 an hour for the fast food industry. And what happens if you walk into a McDonald's or a Burger King or something? Kiosks. There's like a couple of people back there, maybe, or something. It doesn't fix anything. It actually, in my opinion, makes companies go to more automation. Stay with us, folks. We're coming right back.
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0: So just a little while ago, Mary in Sarasota had a question about ICE and the Flock cameras. And like I was saying, I'm not sure what access they have or if they have mentioned at all that that's been instrumental in some of their operations. But, and Mary, I think you'll find this very interesting as well. We don't know about the Flock camera thing, but we do know, this according to Newsmax, that ICE is planning to buy up to $2 million in Boston Dynamics robots. Immigration and Customs Enforcement plans to spend as much as $2 million on Boston Dynamics four-legged spot robots, according to a Department of Homeland Security procurement listing. The acquisition forecast, posted August the 27th, says ICE has a requirement to purchase Boston Dynamics spot robots and accessories to support, quote, public safety and law enforcement operations by providing a remotely operated robotic capability for inspection, situational awareness, and hazard assessment in environments that may pose risks to personnel. Cool. Okay. Well, I mean, it sounds like what they're doing is going to be next gen here. This is next level stuff, right? The capability helps improve officer safety. We have seen a lot of problems, obviously, with that. Supports informed operational decision making, enhances DHS's ability to respond to incidents involving dangerous, confined, unstable, or difficult to access areas. The listing says DHS estimated the value at $1 million to $2 million and said it plans to release a solicitation September 4th and award a firm fixed price purchase order in the fourth quarter of fiscal 2026. The contract would run through April 24th of 2027. The place of performance is Fort Benning, Georgia, where ICE's Office of Training and Tactical Programs runs its Firearms and Tactics Division. The agency has said the site handles periodic weapons qualifications for roughly 13,000 officers in the field and is expanding its faculty and student numbers by the hundreds to accommodate a hiring surge. Spot is a dog-sized robot that walks on four legs and can be fitted with cameras, sensors, and an arm. Police and fire agencies have used similar machines to inspect suspected explosive devices, enter buildings during standoffs, and survey hazardous sites. Boston Dynamics markets the robots. Have you seen some of these videos of Boston Dynamics robots? Not the four-legged. I've seen the four-legged ones, and I'm sure that they can go incredibly super fast. I'm almost positive of that. And then also you have some of the bipedal robots, and they learn. We just saw, there was all over the news, late last week, the Usain Bolt robot, or they say, well, this goes faster than Usain Bolt. And these things can really, they can really book. They really can. They really, really can. What I'm getting at is that, you know, they get better and better at balancing and negotiating terrain, basically, obstacles and staying upright, even if you walk over and push them as hard as you can. They'll sort of regain their equilibrium, just like you and I do, essentially. Be able to, okay, we got unbalanced, we tripped, and now then we recover. That's what they're learning to do. That's a weird word to use too, right? They're learning to do that. That's sci-fi type stuff, right? Boston Dynamics markets the robots to public safety agencies and says it's committed to partnering with first responders, police departments, fire brigades, military or government agencies charged with keeping the public safe. And, you know, if you can send in to something, whether it's a bomb threat or something like that, or any other kind of dangerous situation that helps to protect and save the lives of first responders and keeps them out of harm's way until absolutely necessary, shall we say, gives them better information, better situational awareness, and a better shot at having a successful mission. I'm curious to see how all this can kind of work out. You know, it's not talking about the Terminator, but we're talking about a tool that can be used, hopefully, to be able to save lives and to protect our first responders as well. Now, as with any kind of thing like that, and especially because it's in a this is into a different category of having, using quote unquote artificial intelligence that ultimately can drive these things or allow them to react to certain situations as the future goes by, then that can raise other questions. But it's kind of like, the robot, that you send in that we've seen in movies and even in real life, the robot rolls up to the package and it can kind of start to gather information about it. And you don't have to have a person walk up to it where it could be volatile or it could explode or it could be deadly. And so again, as these tools get more enhanced, then hopefully that just means not only better public safety, but better safety for our first responders, who are the ones that run into the danger or go to the danger when everybody else evacuates. How cool is that, right? How cool is that? I never get over that, by the way. Who are the ones that you call when something like that happens and they show up and they start doing their job, they start doing their thing, and they're ultimately looking to protect us. And I think that is very, very cool indeed. We'll just leave it at that. All right, folks, time now to talk with Denise Simon, founderscode.com and the Denise Simon Experience on Facebook. And Denise, happy Monday to you.
1: Yeah, you too. Mondays come around every week, don't they?
0: They sure do. They sure do. Well, of course, it's been quite a weekend. We do have a report, of course, that there was some military activity against Larak Island in Iran. And then there was a retaliation against U.S. forces in Jordan. But I haven't seen any reports of any major kind of damage.
1: I haven't either. Yeah. No casualties or any of that. So that's good. The island apparently was where some of the ordnance that the IRGC had been using was coming from. So that's
0: right. And Trump had said earlier last week that, hey, if you guys try anything like this, those are going to be systematically destroyed. And this comes on the heels of at least the report that there was the strait was free of mines now at this point. And I think
1: I heard that too.
0: Yeah. Mm-hmm. But they were looking to perhaps start that back up again. And so Trump gave the order.
1: And it appears that it's not an offensive move. It's a defensive move. And there's a distinction there because of what the members of Congress, the Senate and so forth are, criticizing Trump for being at war. So we have every right to, defend ourselves. And I think that's really what was necessarily happening here with what was on that island. I think there's a distinction to be made.
0: Yeah, precisely. That's the best word to use. It's distinction, and it's not some kind of escalation here of that. But again, it's up to the IRGC if they want to invite more defense from the United States.
1: Well, it's always been that way. So. But they're not giving up. So they're going to remain defiant. So we have to decide what we're going to do with that.
0: Absolutely. And, of course, the whole idea is to have ships go through. Do you think without the mines, at least as far as we know, not being there, that this and the attack on Larak Island, I think it's how you pronounce it, that's going to facilitate that a little bit more easily?
1: I think it'll help, but you know what? I think, we've heard about the mines for a while, that we're clearing it, that it has been cleared, blah, blah, blah, blah, blah, blah. Okay, that's good. I hope it's real. But now we have to really consider what ships are stuck, the people on board those ships. Are they stuck? How do they get unstuck? How do they get freed? What gets to move from here on out, especially after we have taken out some kind of a missile battery?
0: Absolutely. Well, I'll tell you what, Denise, stay right there if you would, folks. We're going to come up to the top of the hour. We'll hear the top of the hour news, and then we'll come on back, start up hour number three. So don't go anywhere, because we are going to come right back.

0: 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That's the sound of your life. 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
4: With SRN News, I'm Jason Walker. New military action between the U.S. and Iran. Here's Richard Boyd.
5: The U.S. apparently knocked out Iranian mine-laying missiles on Larak Island, killing some IRGC forces in the process. Sunday night, Iran quickly responded with missiles launched at U.S. bases in Jordan. Reports from the region are that all those Iranian missiles were intercepted. The U.S. continues to stress control of the strait and preventing any new Iranian mines. Richard Boyd reporting.
4: Texas emerging as a very powerful alternative to California, attracting residents, businesses, and investments. Here's correspondent Ken Lorman.
6: IRS data show Texas gained roughly 1.5 million residents from other states between 2012 and 2023, and that meant billions in additional household income. Census data indicate Texas led the nation in domestic migration in 2024 and 2025. University of Virginia projections suggest Texas could surpass California as America's most populous state by the late 2040s as business and energy investment continue expanding. Ken Lorman reporting.
4: We are now learning one person has died and 15 others are missing or unaccounted for in that flash flood at the Grand Canyon. National Park Service says the body of a 46-year-old man has been recovered. Authorities in Nepal warning of potential flash flooding as water levels rise there. Residents in flood-affected districts have been urged to stay alert. Flood warnings were sent Sunday as rescue teams worked to clear out a major highway. Wednesday's catastrophic flooding killing at least 800 people, more than 3,000 still missing in Nepal. This is SRN News.
7: From firearms and personal security to defense of the Second Amendment, BearingArms.com is the clearinghouse for guns, ammo, and the Second Amendment.
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10: Acme has knowingly been making dangerous products for decades.
11: In the new movie Coyote vs. Acme, Wile E. Coyote is still chasing the Roadrunner. But after 8 decades, he realizes maybe the problem isn't his determination. Maybe the problem is Acme's destructively defective gear. It's time for another approach. Wile E. Coyote is going to sue Acme. And just like that, our dogged canine trades in Southwestern highways for a titanic legal battle that might just level the world's biggest corporation. The result is about what you'd expect. Nice messages about determination, slapstick violence, and comedic innuendo. But we also get some disappointing mild profanity, likely parents' biggest concern. So we're giving Coyote versus Acme a 3.5 out of 5 for family friendliness. Read the full review at PluggedIn.com/radio. I'm Adam Holtz with the Plugged In Movie Review by Focus on the Family.
12: Joshua 1:8 says this book of the law shall not depart from your mouth. You should meditate on that day and night and be careful to according to all that is written in it, and in your way will be prosperous, and everything you do will have success.
13: This is Focus on the Family Minute with Russ Crossan talking about how most people have the wrong idea of success and how they should actually define it.
12: So, Jim, I used to read that and think, Joshua 1:8, I'm going to have money. But read it more slowly. What's the Bible say? Love your wife as Christ loved the church. You're successful. Deuteronomy 8, train up your kids. It says, do according to what's written in here, and then you're successful. So true success has nothing to do with money. It has to do with doing what the Bible says, which is love my wife, train up my children the way they should go, work heartily for my employer, Colossians 3:23. And so we have bought the wrong definition of success, which has really exacerbated the problem of balance.
13: More from Russ Crossan on what true success is and what the Bible says about it at FamilyMinute.org.
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18: Overnight will be mostly cloudy with a low of 76. On Monday, expect mostly cloudy skies with a chance of a thunderstorm and a high of 91. Monday night, there will be a chance of a thunderstorm early, then becoming partly to mostly cloudy with a low of 77. As for Tuesday, anticipate a mix of clouds and sun with another chance of a thunderstorm and a high of 90. I'm meteorologist Jason Caterina. That's your exclusive AccuWeather forecast on AM 930, The Answer.

0: as we mentioned a little bit earlier in the show, you got Rahm Emanuel out there saying he doesn't think that the Democrat socialists are actually part of the Democrat Party. So why are they part of the Democrat Party? I'm just really curious about that. But yes, they do look so much better by comparison, don't they? The Democrats, at least that's what they want you to think. And so I'm wondering if that's not part of the tactic anyway. All right, so once again, folks, welcome back to the show. Kyle Warren with you. Here we are, hour number three, starting off here on Monday. Hope that you had a great weekend. And we've got a lot to talk about, a lot of ground to cover this hour. That is for sure, with Denise Simon, founderscode.com, and the Denise Simon Experience on Facebook. And, of course, you can send us a direct message at kylewarrenshow.com. You can also give us a call. We'll open up the phone lines at the bottom of the hour, 949-822-7959. That's 949-822-7959. And, Denise, yeah, just real quick. We had a quote earlier from Rahm Emanuel saying, well, they should be a separate party. And then why don't they insist on that? I'm just curious.
1: Do we care what Rahm Emanuel says? There's the first
0: thing. But he's out there saying, you know, he's trying to make it look good.
1: You got Carville saying something, you got Hillary saying something, and, you know, Jeffries saying something. And so, but here's the deal. All you have to do is look at their platforms. Look at the DSA platform and look at the DNC platform and see where the distinctions are, because there's very little.
0: Mm-hmm. So they try to make it as though, at least Emanuel was trying to make it look like, well, they want to open the prisons and blah, blah, blah. Very, very extreme things. But see, what you're talking about is something that I think they're trying to avoid talking about, the similarities.
1: Because there are item for item for item for item. And if you pay attention to the platform that what's her name, Kamala Harris, was trying to sell, I mean, look very carefully. Elizabeth Warren, Bernie Sanders. I mean, they're all the same, essentially, as DSA. DSA is a little more assertive, a little more aggressive, but it's still the same thing.
0: Mm-hmm. Well, certainly. And again, I think that they're happy to get the win. Mm-hmm. If they can get a DSAer if El Sicko Sayed can win this thing, they'll just be as happy as clams, you know.
1: Mm-hmm. Mm-hmm.
0: And they won't worry. Yeah.
1: It'll be very interesting, you know, to see where this necessarily goes, too, because you and I have talked about how they can take an oath of office and not violate that oath from the outset. The split loyalties. You can't have a loyalty to one form of law, meaning Sharia law, and then the U.S. Constitution and its law. So how does that work?
0: Yeah, no, you're absolutely right about that. And I would think the simple solution to that for them is that they're just lying. You know, it means nothing to them to tell.
1: Well, of course,
0: like
1: but
0: yeah.
1: It's going to come to a head. And right. And quite frankly, I think those questions ought to be asked today. Let's have it come to its peak. You know, let's have the ACME debate right now and figure this out.
0: Right. And hopefully intrepid reporters would do just that to some degree. In fact, El Sicko Sayed was being asked about Hassan Piker, and he's saying, well, I don't know about some Twitch streamer in California. Like, who is this guy? Mm-hmm. I don't even know what you're talking about. Why are you even asking me about this?
1: They've been to pool parties together. I mean, give me a break.
0: Yeah, but another reporter pressed him on it and said, but people are asking about this whole thing. And he keeps trying to be like, this doesn't, like, why are we even having a conversation about this? I don't want to have that conversation. And, you know, just trying to schlep it off. But everybody knows better. I mean, it's completely obvious that what he's trying to do.
1: Yes, it is. And the question is, who is reporting it such that is anybody in the caucus or in the voting realm taking any kind of notice? You know, do you have media saying, well, this cat's saying this, but this is really what is happening here? Is any of that really happening such that these voters take notice? And I would argue that probably not.
0: No, I don't think so. And that's why you go back to the talking points of, I just want to help everybody have more money in their pocket and fight
1: blah,
0: Trump. And
1: blah, blah, blah, blah,
0: exactly.
1: Blah, blah.
0: Yeah, and as we mentioned last week, now, according to El Sayed, he says, well, the Mike Rogers is an existential threat to democracy. I wish they'd stop with this ridiculous nonsense.
1: It's a platitude.
0: Yeah. Yeah, mm-hmm. Because it's designed to make people think, oh, I don't want our democracy to have an existential threat. I mean, come on. And it's very, very sad because there is no real exchange of any kind of information whatsoever. It's just,
1: well, where are the receipts? Where's the evidence?
0: Yeah.
1: You know, hold up the piece of paper and show, you know, where that's true.
0: Yeah. Well, very similar with Trump, too. You know, Trump is this mm-hmm. and that. In fact, Spamburger, just this last weekend or something, put out on X that our military was not going to be able to vote, or the Trump administration was trying to take away their ability to vote with the mail-in ballot thing. And of course, she was corrected almost immediately to say, no, that's not it. In fact, the executive order explicitly says they can get their absentee ballots and so forth. But she's trying to make it look like Trump's trying to take that away from our military.
1: And I go back to the thing that anytime that these politicians like her come out with these statements, will you sign a piece of paper that what you're saying is true and accurate? And if it turns out to not be, you will resign.
0: Yeah,
1: otherwise known as a signing statement.
0: Yeah. Yep. And we'll be waiting until you know what freezes over for that
1: no,
0: one.
1: No, I know
0: yeah.
1: it.
0: Yeah. Well, Denise, stay right there, folks. We're going to be right back. Much more with Denise Simon, founderscode.com, and the Denise Simon Experience on Facebook. Kyle Warren with you. Don't go anywhere.
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All right, welcome back, everybody. Kyle Warren with you, along with Denise Simon this hour. And a little bit earlier in the show, we asked our listeners the controversial question of the day. And the controversial question of the day was this issue of flock cameras. We told you about the Texas Governor Abbott, who has stopped some state funding. He's ordered all the state agencies to stop funding any local law enforcement purchases of flock cameras. You even have Senator Ted Cruz chiming in with his concerns about such things. And, of course, we've got Denise Simon.

0: monitor virtually every single keystroke that you make, whether it's on an iPad, whether it's on your phone, whether it's on your computer, whatever. Now, when it comes to cameras, virtually every square inch of the United States is on some kind of a camera somewhere. Mm-hmm. And now we're just adding more and more and more and more. Big question is, whose cameras are they? All Flock cameras are not from the same manufacturer. And where does that feed of that information go? And how is it maintained? Who can it be manipulated? Who does what with it? So these questions have not been one asked or certainly answered. But are we to the point where we're supposed to surrender because of, you know, we're in a surveillance state and we just have mm-hmm. to live with it? Where does this happen? I mean, not only and then it isn't just government that is using the Flock cameras, but they are contracting with private business to install or be the mounting points for the Flock cameras. It's just that you've got a Flock camera at some intersection. No. Not when they're using garbage trucks mm-hmm. or the cable guys and their trucks. Or, you know what? Is it Amazon drivers are going to be next? That they're going to be, have Flock cameras mounted to them? So for these governors, and I can tell you that Governor Abbott just put a, you know, big fat hold on, you know, usage of Flock cameras until, you know, whatever. Mm-hmm. He got that from Ron DeSantis because Ron DeSantis was like, whoa, whoa, whoa, which came out a week and a half ago. So there's probably some discussion going on at the Republican Governors Association with the use and potential abuse, and has been abuse, of Flock cameras. Now, don't think that every time you go through a toll booth, you know, you don't have to stop and throw in your 50 cents anymore. You just drive through. Why? Because you got a camera. It's taking a picture of you in the car mm-hmm. and your tag number. Well, that's a Flock camera.
1: Yep. Yeah, well, exactly.
0: Sometimes they get them wrong, because I know that I've gotten two bills to pay a toll and just like, well, hold it, dude. Not only is that not me, but I haven't even been through a toll route. You know, I'm an invalid right now, so don't even begin with that one.
1: Right. No, I know exactly what you mean. And either you also have transponders. They now have a very, thin little chips or transponders that you affix to your windshield or your mm-hmm. headlight. But every time I go through the toll road, it snaps your picture. That is for sure.
0: Well, the other thing here is this, and it started with OnStar, General Motors.
1: Yeah.
0: That they monitor virtually every square mile you drive in your car. And that has now been expanded. And that information is now, one, either sold to your insurance companies, or the insurance companies are paying for it themselves because they want to know how and where your driving is. Are you driving too fast? Are you braking suddenly? Where are you going? Are you telling the truth about how many miles a year or a month that you drive?
1: Yeah, and there are apps, too, that where you have all of your family members or friends or, you know, primarily family members, but it'll show, hey, they're driving 68 miles an hour down this highway, basically. And it's all recorded at some point.
0: Surveillance and privacy are the key question. What do you want to tolerate? Mm-hmm. With every little bit of technology that comes out there, we lose a little bit more of our privacy and our freedom.
1: Right. And one of the questions is, too, everything's in public. Is there some restriction on that? The idea of being able, what can you see from the public view? I think, you know,
0: becomes and its usage.
1: That's right. Well, that's right. Who gets that data? Who owns it? And how can it be accessed and used?
0: I mean, how much money is Google or has Google made off of us, selling us?

0: Knowing more about us than we know about us, and they sell it, they make lots of money. So you're being exploited, but are you getting any part of that money? No.
1: Well, and some would say too, well, and even this story we looked at earlier on the show talked about, well, you've got, these crimes that they're solved in hours and not days because they're able to pick up the perpetrators or kidnappers or what have you. And so that's a big aspect of this in terms of the public perception of this is, well, if something goes wrong, can you find the bad guys?
0: Well, I understand. I don't mind if we are able to solve some crime. I just don't want the abuse there.
1: Right. Oh, agreed. Absolutely.
0: And so Congress doesn't understand abuse. They don't understand technology. There's a few in Congress that does. But if we go back to Section 302, we go back to the FISA court, we go back to all these kinds of things, you know, the whole Patriot Act. Everybody was up in arms about George Bush and the Patriot Act. Here's the interesting thing. Every provision in the Patriot Act had an expiration clause to it.
1: Yeah, sunset. Yeah.
0: Right. And guess who re-upped them? The Obama administration.
1: Yeah, I remember that. Yeah.
0: Yeah. So where are we with that? Are we, are we in a place that we are, this is in violation of or in support of all things Patriot Act? So, yeah, we got a lot more questions. So let's start with the hearings. You know, I don't want to hear any of these opinions that, these politicians have. I want some facts. I want to know. What kind of legislation can be out there so we don't have this kind of abuse? What are we guaranteed? And then it just necessarily goes over to the data centers. That's the other part of the controversy that's happening here.
1: Yeah.
0: People don't want these data centers. All right. Well, let's talk about that for a second. What's the data that's going in these data centers?
1: It's everything. Yeah.
0: Well, how much data, more data needs to be out there about what? We don't know. But why don't you tell us? Every state's supposed to have a data center or two or three?
1: Yeah, it's a lot. Mm-hmm. Well, like you were talking about with the NSA thing, there's always been the that was a joke back in the 2016. Go get Hillary's emails. The NSA has them somewhere.
0: Mm-hmm.
1: Yeah. Trump actually said words to that effect, if not those exact words about that. Absolutely. Well, all right. Stay with us, everybody. We're going to come right back as we head through hour number three here on the program this morning. Kyle Warren along with Denise Simon. So don't go anywhere.

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3: With SRN News, I'm Jason Walker. United Arab Emirates Air Force has intercepted an Iranian drone over its territorial waters. Defense Ministry there says the attack early Monday comes after the United States and Iran exchanged fire on the weekend, first action in about a month. One death in the Grand Canyon flooding has been confirmed, but officials say as many as 15 other people are missing and or unaccounted for. And authorities in Nepal are warning of potential new flooding as water levels rise there. Since last week, more than 900 people have died. 3,000 more are still missing in the region. Huge case of Medicare fraud. The Centers for Medicare and Medicaid Services blocking $1.6 billion in potentially improper Medicare lab payments. This is SRN News.
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8: Overnight, expect mostly cloudy skies with a low temperature of 76. As we head into Monday, we can anticipate mostly cloudy conditions with a chance of a thunderstorm reaching a high of 91. Monday night, there's a possibility of a thunderstorm in some areas during the evening. Otherwise, skies will be partly to mostly cloudy with a low of 77. I'm meteorologist Jason Caterina. That's your exclusive AccuWeather forecast on AM 930.

0: right, welcome back, everybody.
1: Can you hear us? They talk about us.
0: All right, my friends, 949-822-7959 is the number to call if you'd like to be part of the program this morning. 949-822-7959. Of course, we're along here with Denise Simon this morning. And Denise, we got the phone lines already lighting up, so let's head over to the phone lines. And I think we've got Eric on the line. Good morning, Eric.
2: Hey, good morning, Kyle. Good morning, ma'am. Thanks for taking my call. Hope everybody's well. You guys were just talking about flock cameras, et cetera. I think what people should learn that there is a sleight of hand going on regarding quote-unquote flock cameras. They're actually called automated license plate readers, ALPRs. And what you have is flock, basically, there seems to be, something going on, because flock is only, Ms. Denise mentioned it, one of many manufacturers and providers of this technology. There's also another one. The second one is Axon. Okay, the Trump family is invested in the Axon cameras, and Peter Thiel is one of the major backers of flock cameras. So you have Peter Thiel on one side, and then the bigger conglomerates on the Axon side. I think when people go protest, they want to take these cameras down. Flock, flock, flock. Okay, we're going to take the flock cameras down. Yay, we won. Meanwhile, in the background, they've signed contracts for the Axon cameras. The first time ever, I couldn't believe it. As a matter of fact, when I lived in East Tennessee briefly, I could not believe how many flock cameras were everywhere. And I thought East Tennessee was a bastion of independence and sovereignty. And the stereotypical keep Big Brother out of our lives. They are everywhere. What's happening is part of the Patriot Act. People can look this up. Ms. Denise, you mentioned it. There's a vertical consolidation, gradual vertical consolidation of surveillance resources that will be pushed up from a local, state, regional, national, international is the way that this is going. It's all going to be interconnected. Now, I'll end with these last two points. If Greg Abbott was as serious and as so-called conservative as people say he is, he would stop all flock cameras, ALPRs in the state of Texas. Likewise, Governor DeSantis in Florida. What people don't realize is a lot of these expressways are not state-funded roads. They are private roads now that are managed by outside international consortiums. Mm-hmm. I know here in, I believe it's East Florida, it's a Spanish company, A1A, and the Sun Pass that they're using here this part, and in the Tampa region on the West Coast, I believe it's the Veterans Causeway was taken over by taken over by a foreign entity, and that pop cameras up everywhere. Now, isn't it funny that all these cameras are everywhere, and people are rightfully ticked off that they're going up in, neighborhoods now, small, five vehicles a day that the family trucks are going in and out to work every day is now being surveilled, from driveway to destination and back. Here's the thing. This is my opinion. And final thought here. Isn't it funny? We have all these ALPRs going up everywhere, and they've been gradually going up over the last 10 to 15 years. Mm-hmm. No one can follow these drug mule vehicles. No one can find out who's trafficking directly the child traffickers that are going on. No one knows where these fentanyl vehicles are coming from. They just can't seem to find them, but they can find, Betty and Bobby, John Q. Public when they run a red light. I'm all for public safety, to traditional public safety. But there's a definite, smudging what is being watched and surveilled and reported. But anyway, I'll take any comments off the air or I'll listen to anything else you guys got. Thanks, Kyle. Hey. Thanks, ma'am. Y'all have a good morning.
0: Thank you, Eric. Appreciate the call very, very much. Well, yeah, I think what Eric's talking about, is right on the money here. But again, there are a lot of people and they're law abiding citizens, and they say, well, but this is going to again help find the bad guys, help find the kidnapper, help find you know, whatever the case may be, the bank robbery just went down and they're able to get them. But why is it so such that there is, you know, such a pushback against this? I mean, other than the obvious reasons that the idea that, well, this is it a violation of the Fourth Amendment, this kind of thing.
3: Why does a county that, you know, is in the flock camera business contract with the garbage pickup company?
0: Yeah.
3: So there you go.
0: Yeah. Well, exactly. Yeah. Well, and of course, and license plate readers are out there to begin with. They're not just on a pole, but like, for example, I think you have a law enforcement unit. They will see your license plate, right? And they'll be able to tell this is an unregistered vehicle or this is expired. And that's a probable cause to then pull them over and find out what in the heck is going on with that. So it's the technology's in use already.
3: Well, it is. And so, again, what kind of volume are we willing to accept here that our lives are no longer private? Or that there's a piece of our life that we can't protect from prying eyes someplace else. I may be out in my front yard, you know, I may be cutting my grass. Well, it's getting recorded someplace. Mm-hmm. And, you know, will that ever sometime down the road, somebody come knocking at my door and saying, hey, you were outside cutting your grass at this point. We want to know what you saw, blah, blah, blah, blah. And I'm going, well, what do you mean? How do you know I was outside cutting my grass?
0: Yeah, because somebody's Ring camera. Not to mention a brand name, but somebody's camera, you know, across the street saw you.
3: Mm-hmm.
0: Exactly. And in fact, typically, you know, and it's awful when something like this happens, if somebody goes missing or some other such thing, even with the
3: Savannah. What?
0: Yeah.
3: Let's do a study and see how many crimes are being solved or how much evidence, undisputed evidence is being collected. With all the use of the Ring cameras and the surveillance cameras and the, you know, closed circuit cameras and, you know, all that.
0: Yeah. In other words, cameras. What's the real impact?
3: Yeah. Well, yeah.
0: Yeah. Because typically, you know, it's always saw these coyotes at 3:30 in the morning, you know, coyotes in the neighborhood, watch out, you know, that kind of stuff. Mm-hmm. And, but one of the first things that they do, like with the Savannah Guthrie case, is does anybody have some kind of camera that shows a car going by or something?
3: Yeah. Okay.
0: Yeah. So in other words, it is controversial. There's no doubt about it. And there's no easy answer to the whole thing, but it is interesting because technology moves so quickly that it's hard for government to ever catch up to such a thing until it's already sort of in motion.
3: Well, and that's exactly right. And so, you know, you've got some people out there that are protesting these things. You know, we got some old fellow down here in St. Pete that's out there virtually every single day in his lawn chair, and he's holding up a sign. I mean, the guy's got to be in his 70s, and he's protesting the flock cameras in his lawn chair on some highway.
0: Mm-hmm.
3: Oh, mm-hmm.
0: Well, we heard from John in Sarasota earlier, and he had a kind of a cool statement on this, and that was he was a lot more concerned with the Google type thing, you know, with the private industry that also gathers.
3: That's
0: all
3: it.
0: Kinds of
3: I mentioned that at the very beginning.
0: Yeah, exactly. So, in other words, he's of that same mindset that, you know, again. You know, all this stuff is being hoovered up, as it were, whether you're out in public or whatever it might be. And so it's going to be, it can be going to a matrix somewhere where it sits for, I don't know, 10 years until somehow
3: it gets searched. Well, the same thing is happening with AI too. I mean, I use AI here a lot lately, just asking healthcare kind of questions. Imagine that. But you know what? What you get back is so selective, whether you're using Grok or, you know, Perplexity or Claude or ChatGPT or whatever. If you look, they're very selective about what they're scooping up to give you your answer back. And I have asked a question yesterday and it came back on Google's AI. It said, hey, you asked this question, I'm paraphrasing, a couple of days ago. So to follow up, oh, I see what you're doing here.
0: The conversation goes on. Yes, exactly.
3: Yeah, but the interesting thing is that they weren't giving me all the data that I know that's out there. Yeah. They were selective on where they got it.
0: Very interesting indeed. All right. Well, Denise, as always, thank you so much. And we'll talk to you on Tuesday.
3: Yes, sir. Thank you.
0: All right. Take care. All right, folks. Great controversial question of the day. All right. Stay with us. We are coming right back.
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8: 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Kids get flagged over song lyrics, one over a Bible verse because it had the word naked. The Associated Press found nearly 3,500 flagged student files sitting on the open internet without a password. So you need some house rules. No personal email on it. No late night health questions. And the monitoring doesn't live on the laptop. It lives on the login. That means your kid signs into Chrome with the school account on your home computer and it installs itself there. So keep school accounts in their own browser profile always. Treat that laptop like a postcard, not a diary. And join a million folks who get my free newsletter at GetKim.com. 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Your kid gets an email. Your assignment didn't upload. 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

0: All right, welcome back, everybody. Kyle Warren with you. And we've got a lot more going on here as we start to approach the 5 o'clock hour here on this Monday morning. And we've got Chris Markowski, of course, the watchdog on Wall Street. WatchdogOnWallStreet.com is the website. You can find out all about Chris and his great company. That would be Markowski Investments. Also, his radio show, his podcast, his book, Work, Time, and Effort, all that and much more. We got Chris Markowski from WatchdogOnWallStreet.com. Let's go to the phone lines and say good morning, Chris.
1: Good morning.
0: Well, happy Monday to you, Chris. And, you know, I thought we'd start off this morning with something, I hope, maybe a little bit fun. I guess it depends on your perspective on it. But we often talk about nuclear energy and how that really does need to make a comeback if we're going to be serious about generating the amounts of electricity that we're really absolutely going to need. But it turns out the Army is now doing what they call the Janus program. That sounds like an ominous thing, but evidently it has to do with setting up some 5 nuclear energy companies for awards that could build these nuclear power plants for certain select Army bases. And so that they would kind of, I guess, not be off grid, quote unquote, but I guess technically it would be. They would be starting to generate their own electricity. And so what I would hope is that it will be, number one, successful, but number two, show that this can be done in a much different way than we've ever seen before.
1: Well, it would be nice. It really would. I mean, you know, you go all the way back to, 1979 and, Three Mile Island, and again, it was an accident there, but it was completely contained and controlled. The left in the country, the thing, they had those No Nukes concerts back in the day. I think you had Bruce Springsteen, James Taylor, and Carly Simon, and all this stuff, and nobody really understood the technology, obviously. That there's danger that's involved with any type of electricity generation. But, you take a look at the benefits behind this, and if it's done correctly, guess what? You've got a situation here. You talk to some of these people worried about, carbon and climate change. You're not dealing with any of that. Not to mention the fact that, for crying out loud, we've got naval ships and submarines running on the stuff for a long, long time. I am very, very much in favor. You mentioned off the grid. I think that if, I'm running for president, that's one of the things I'm addressing the nation at as far as our infrastructure is concerned. Everything needs to be taken offline and needs to be its own unit. You got to have an intranet. Nothing should be attached to the outside. The type of computing, quantum computing's coming down the pike and the possibility of this stuff getting broken into. You don't want that. If anybody's going to break in, it's got to be like an Ethan Hunt type of a situation in Mission Impossible, okay, where he's got to scale down and all that stuff. You cannot get into an energy system, a water system, from anywhere on the outside. And I think that has to be the way of the future. Right? The safety concerns are just it's ridiculous, and the type of things that Claude and these AI things, the weaknesses they can find in a very short period of time, basically leaves us hanging out to dry. Having energy systems that are independent is a way to go. However, real interesting you bring this up. He used to be a journalist. He still writes from time to time. He used to work for CNBC and then MSNBC, Dylan Radigan. And he's actually an honest guy, and that's one of the reasons why he left. Mm-hmm. He started a company where he basically was using trailers where they were putting together systems where they could provide energy and clean water and all of these different things. And they worked, and everybody loved them, but it never got any financing. Because why? You make people independent. And governments don't like that. Governments don't like people to be independent and on their own. The whole concept of off the grid, that's the last thing in the world they want you to be, because they want you relying upon them. So, we shall see. I mean, it might work for the military, but, it would be great if you could set these things up. Then again, you create, independence. And like I said, people in power don't like independence.
0: Yeah, I hear you. Absolutely. Well, as we head for the midterms, of course, the number one thing is going to be the economy, whether it's the effect of oil prices or any of these, any number of things, but it's going to be the economy, the economy, the economy. One remembers James Carville with this kind of thing. It's the economy, stupid. But what happens, and in fact, this it kind of ties into a story we had the other day, and that was President Trump in the month of October may be doing upwards of a rally a day leading up to the midterms, but everybody's going to be wondering about the economy. But how do you, and everybody would hope the economy would go great, but you've got somebody out there like Peter Navarro saying, well, it's getting bad press. We haven't had the rates cut. Blah, blah, blah. But again, you know, people kind of know when the economy is going well because they, I don't want to say they sense it because that's very subjective, but how do they get from point A to point B on this?
1: I think they're running on, last time I checked, I don't think they're running on the economy. I think they're running on, you know, communism, vote against the communists.
0: Well, right.
1: I think that, you know, I see more articles about Hassan Piker, who I don't even know who this guy, I mean, I know who he looks like. I know he's some sort of blogger out there or somebody who talks, but I'm like, Hassan Piker hasn't made anybody's, you know, prices go up. He's, you know, I don't understand the infatuation with him. Yeah, you know, and I watched the Sunday Talkers again, you know, bits and pieces of them, and I'm watching members of the Republican Party being asked about $40 trillion in debt, and they're talking about, yeah, we're right on this, working on this. I'm like, you got the presidency, you got the House, you got the Senate, and you haven't done a damn thing. Yet you're telling me you're on this? You haven't done anything. You were supposed to put cuts in the month of August. You decided not to do that because you were worried about how it was going to feel in certain Republican swing districts. So, I mean, stop BSing me, man. I mean, it's just one bunch of BS after another. You're not doing a damn thing to cut prices and costs.
0: Wait, right, exactly. But the idea, of course, is, you know, I guess what I'm getting at is that some will try to tell you things are going very well, but you just don't see it yet. And so I think that's a really hard sell out there on the campaign trail if it comes up for the economy.
1: Trump has got to do, these are not the droids you're looking for, I guess. To pull some sort of Jedi mind trick on people. And, you know, I guess weak-minded people will buy into that, just kind of like what Obi-Wan Kenobi said too, right? You know, it only works on the weak-minded. I guess it will. I mean, just wait. You know, it's coming. It's great. I mean, take a look at GDP growth. It's been awful. I mean, it's been terrible. And you can blame this one, blame that. And, you know... Yeah, they just renamed, what are they? They renamed what? It's Lake America now, not longer Lake Ontario. They should call it the Trump Triangle because all of his promises and stuff like that go missing. Right? No more Bermuda Triangle. They will call it the Trump Triangle. I remember. I voted for the guy. All the things that he promised. And yeah, okay, shut the border. Other than that, where are we at?
0: Well, but the idea, of course, is everyone wants the economy to do very well. But they want to see it happen, you know, in their own finances, basically, and not some esoteric number on the stock market or some other such thing. In other words, order to translate into people saying, yes, we are doing better, it's got to be much more obvious, I think.
1: You know, I rant, rave about this stuff, and you know, sometimes I'll get, you know, well, you make money, you own finance, you're doing well. Why are you saying anything? Because I care about what's on other people's plates.
0: Mm-hmm.
1: Okay, I mean, my company, we're doing fine. Okay, we continue to grow, we continue to expand, but I deal with, you know, like you, people from all over the country, all walks of life, and I also deal with them when it comes to their money. And, you know, whether it be farmers, whether myriad of different businesses and the various different things that hit people over the past couple of years, from tariffs, to all sorts of higher costs that are involved. I care about them. And I'm not just going to care about myself. We should be caring about all of our neighbors. That's, you know, Mother Teresa quote there. You know, we sometimes forget that we all belong to one another.
0: Mm-hmm. Very well. I mean, that's very powerful stuff, Chris. Really, that truly, truly is. That's something I think we need to hear. Absolutely. Well, Chris Markowski, of course, watchdogonwallstreet.com is the website. Thank you, my friend. We'll talk to you tomorrow.
1: You have a wonderful day. Thanks, Kyle.
0: Hey, you too. Take care. Chris Markowski, everybody. And folks, we're going to head to the top of the hour. Can you imagine? Hour number 4 is right around the corner. So stay with us.

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4: With SRN News, I'm Jason Walker. One person is dead and 15 more are missing and presumed dead in flash flooding in the Grand Canyon. National Park Service says the body of a 46-year-old man has been recovered. And officials in Nepal warning of potentially new flooding. There's water levels still rising. Last week, catastrophic floods there killed at least 800 people. There are growing calls for a overhaul of America's welfare system modeled on the landmark reforms of the 1990s. Here's Ken Moorman.
5: 30 years ago, a Republican-led Congress and President Bill Clinton required work for key benefits and gave states more control. Supporters say the results were dramatic. Adults receiving welfare fell from more than 4.4 million in 1995 to about 570,000 in 2024. Now, many Republicans want to extend work requirements across federal assistance programs for non-disabled adults with independence, not dependency, as the goal. Ken Lorman reporting.
4: Four states still holding late in the season primaries next month.
6: The state of Massachusetts will hold its primary on Tuesday. Then after Labor Day on Tuesday, September 8th, New Hampshire voters head to the polls. Wednesday, September 9th, Rhode Island holds its primary contests. And finally, Delaware will hold its primary on Tuesday, September 15th, ahead of the midterms in November. Laura Winters reporting.
4: Federal Reserve Chair Kevin Warsh says inflation still too high and suggesting the central bank may have to raise interest rates in the coming months to help bring it down. In his first high-profile speech at the Fed's annual conference, he did acknowledge recent inflation reports show it has cooled just a bit. This is SRN News.
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11: Overnight will be mostly cloudy with a low of 76. On Monday, expect mostly cloudy skies with a chance of a thunderstorm and a high of 91. Monday night, there is a possibility of a thunderstorm in some areas during the evening. Otherwise, the sky will be partly to mostly cloudy with a low of 77. I'm meteorologist Jason Caterina. That's your exclusive AccuWeather forecast on AM 930, The Answer,

0: So Iran has retaliated against the defensive measure, and that should be pointed out, the defensive measure that the United States took regarding missile launchers in the Strait of Hormuz and threats there at a place called Larak or Larak Island. And we don't have any reports of any major damage or casualties in Jordan at U.S. bases there where U.S. servicemen and women are. And so we'll keep you up to date as soon as we know anything more about that. But, my friends, of course, it shows that the Iranian regime continues to not want to move this along at all. In fact, they're going to keep doing what they're doing. And this is exactly what President Trump said would happen after he was informed that the Strait of Hormuz had been cleared of mines. He said anybody, basically just paraphrasing, anybody tries anything like this, they will be systematically destroyed. And I think that those were the exact words, systematically destroyed. All right. So, folks, welcome to the program. Kyle Warren with you. It's the 5 o'clock hour. Welcome to all members of the 5 o'clock club far and wide. KyleWarrenShow.com is the website. Happy Monday. And we're in it for another great week of broadcasting. And to start us off here in the 5 o'clock hour, as always on Mondays and Fridays, we've got our good friend, Frank Salvato. UndergroundUSA.com is the website where you can find out more about Frank. And go over to Amazon.com and look up the American Fifth Column by Frank Salvato. Get your copy today. It's just now out over the last couple of weeks or so. And hopefully you can pick up a copy of that. But let's say good morning to Frank Salvato. Good morning, Frank.
1: Mr. Kyle.
0: And once again, I'm hoping everybody does just that, because this is stuff that people really need to understand and learn. And, you know, as we've talked about before, but I think it bears repeating, it really helps show how we got where we are today with all this stuff going on.
1: Yeah, and if you don't understand the genesis of the malady, it's impossible to figure out how to fix it.
0: Mm-hmm.
1: That's the prerequisite here. So if you're worried about where the republic is because we don't really have a representative government anymore. I mean, we've got the illusion of it anyway. We elect people every 2 and 4 years to represent us in Washington, but they don't really pull the levers anymore. The bureaucracy and the deep state do, and deep state doesn't mean what you think it means. And I explain that too. So
0: very cool. Very, very cool indeed. Well, as I was just talking about in the intro there, Frank, of course, there was the military action against the missile installations and so forth. Meanwhile, you've got the Iranian regime itself. They're saying that they're not getting goods coming in. You know, this economic squeeze, I think, is having a pretty good effect. And so why then are they just hell-bent on attacking ships and knowing what the consequences are going to be?
1: No, because to them, getting obliterated and vaporized is the reward. I mean, we got to look at it through Western eyes. We don't understand why. Why would you go up against the most powerful military in the entire world and a country that's economically powerful? Well, because you're going to lose. Well, because losing is victory to them. I know that doesn't make any sense to Western people. But when you understand who and what the 12ers are, you understand that they want to. They're committed to fighting to the death, and that's how they get their reward. The way we value life, they value death.
0: Mm-hmm.
1: So when you start to embrace that and understand that fully, then you understand why they don't care if they keep getting hit. It's dying in a blaze of glory. And I think it's very important that we make the distinction between Kurek Island and Larak Island. They're two different places.
0: Mm-hmm.
1: Kurek Island is the main oil depot island in the Strait of Hormuz for Iran, and Larak Island is strategic. They're not the same place.
0: Right, exactly. Two different things. And for clarity's sake as well, there was a Truth Social post, which I understand carried some kind of AI video where President Trump talked about, again, according to the report, that here's Karg Island being blown to smithereens. But that has not happened. This is, we're talking about this other place called Larock or Larrick Island. And so the Karg Island, as far as we know right now, is intact. So that's a true social post and not an announcement.
1: And that's something else that, you know, we're getting into an era now where you've got to really have to triple and quadruple check what you're seeing on social media. The advent of AI and how well it can replicate things is scary. Mm-hmm. So if you're just scrolling through and you see it and you take it at face value and something dramatic is said, or you see somebody saying something as you're scrolling through, you've got to triple check and make sure it's true, because at this point, you always have to believe that what you're seeing isn't.
0: Right.
1: The AI is so good. So you've really got to have this, you know, if you're just saying, oh, I saw it on True Social, or I saw it on Facebook, saw it on X, if you haven't dug into it just a little bit, then you're delinquent in what you need to do to understand whether it's the truth or not.
0: Well, that's exactly right. And like you said, these AI videos are getting so good. In fact, the terrible, terrible tragedy in Nepal, there had to be even some disclaimers. This is not AI, you know, of seeing this awful wall of water and engulf hundreds of people. It was so terrible and awful that, it's like a movie, but it was real.
1: Yeah, and that's the danger of where we are. The propaganda that can be created through AI is measurable. I can only cringe at what the Nazis would have been able to do with their propaganda if AI had been this advanced back then.
0: Yes, that is scary stuff. Absolutely, it would be. All right, Frank, stay right there if you would. Folks, come on back as we start off here in the 5 o'clock hour on Monday morning. Kyle Warren with you. KyleWarrenShow.com is the website. Send us a direct message. We're coming back.

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7: In the new movie Coyote vs. Acme, Wile E. Coyote is still chasing the Roadrunner. But after 8 decades, he realizes maybe the problem isn't his determination. Maybe the problem is Acme's destructively defective gear. It's time for another approach. Wile E. Coyote is going to sue Acme. And just like that, our dogged canine trades in Southwestern highways for a titanic legal battle that might just level the world's biggest corporation. The result is about what you'd expect. Nice messages about determination, slapstick violence, and comedic innuendo. But we also get some disappointing mild profanity, likely parents' biggest concern. So we're giving Coyote versus Acme a 3.5 out of 5 for family friendliness. Read the full review at PluggedIn.com/radio. I'm Adam Holtz with the Plugged In Movie Review by Focus on the Family.
8: Joshua 1:8 says, "This book of the law shall not depart from your mouth. You should meditate on it day and night and be careful to according to all that is written in it, and then your way will be prosperous, and everything you do will have success."
9: This is Focus on the Family Minute with Russ Crossan, talking about how most people have the wrong idea of success and how they should actually define it.
8: So, Jim, I used to read that and think, Joshua 1:8, I'm going to have money. But read it more slowly. What's the Bible say? Love your wife as Christ loved the church. You're successful. Deuteronomy 8, train up your kids. It says, do according to what's written in here, and then you're successful. So true success has nothing to do with money. It has to do with doing what the Bible says, which is love my wife, train up my children the way they should go, work hardly for my employer, Colossians 3:23. And so we have bought the wrong definition of success, which has really exacerbated the problem of balance.
9: More from Russ Crossan on what true success is and what the Bible says about it at FamilyMinute.org.

0: if you're just waking up. This will get you going. And how. All right. Welcome back, everybody. Kyle Warren with you, of course. And we're talking with Frank Salvato. UndergroundUSA.com is the website for Frank. And also, don't forget, he's author of the new book, The American Fifth Column. You can find it on Amazon. And more information, of course, there, UndergroundUSA.com. And so once again, let's say good morning to our good friend, Frank Salvato. Good morning again, Frank.
1: Mr. Kyle.
0: Well, you know, Frank, we always, we're here like all the time. We almost never close, as far as the program goes. But in California, there might be a couple of new holidays that are going to be observed. Fox News has an interesting story about Gavin Newsom. He's going to get an assembly bill or a bill to his desk, I should say, more than likely, regarding a couple of different Islamic high holy days that would allow state employees to take those days off and also allow public schools even to close in observance of these two particular holidays. Is this an accommodation that's happening, or is it the sign of something else, or what do you make of something like this?
1: Well, from all vantage points, it's an unconstitutional accommodation. Mm-hmm. That's happening towards the Islamic faith in California. If you're not treating everyone the same, then you are singling them out and elevating something above the others. And from what I understand, there are several holidays in the Christian

0: expressly forbidden in the Constitution.
1: Well, and, you know, essentially, too, this, you know, to have a little bit of a hopefully humorous perspective on it. The this is a huge pander bear move. It's like, OK, we're going to, you know, because even contained, I think, in Newsom's statement, you know, California is home to one of the largest and most vibrant Muslim communities in the country, and their traditions deserve recognition and respect. Is that just vote pander bear stuff?
0: Absolutely. Absolutely. But it's also the mindset of a moron.
1: Right.
0: You know, how constitutionally illiterate are you?
1: Yeah.
0: It's one thing to pander politically. It's another thing to set it into law. And that's the difference here. He wants to go on the stump and say it should be. He can do that all day long. It's disingenuous, dishonest, and manipulative. But he can do that all day long because in this country, we don't hold politicians to account on being intellectually stunted. But when you sign these things into law to force it upon everybody, now you've actually transgressed constitutional law. And I hope they name every single one in the legislature who voted for this in any lawsuit. You know, name them, hold them accountable, make a big deal out of it, because this is that incremental creep that you know that I talk about a little bit in the American Fifth Column. But this is the incremental creep that allows this movement of minority tyranny over the people in a bureaucratic way. Now the school system's going to mandate what your kids have to honor. I mean, this dovetails on, I believe, a couple school districts out in California having field trips to mosques for the kids and giving them credit for you know, reading the Quran and going to mosques and going to service there. If you're not doing that to a Catholic church or a synagogue or a Buddhist temple, then you shouldn't be doing it for anyone. You have to treat everyone the same when it comes to religion, freedom of religion. You don't get to pick it. We're not England. The reason we did that is because we didn't want the state to ordain a state religion. So when the law comes behind one religion over another, that's an endorsement. And where's the separation of church and state in California? Does it exist? They whine about it every time somebody wants to put the Ten Commandments up someplace.
1: Yeah.
0: So where is their beloved separation of church and state? They're violating their own stuff. This is the hypocrisy of the left.
1: Right, but it has to do with the Christian church. That's where the big separation has to be in their minds, but they are giving special dispensation to Islam. I think, again, not just for politics, but also because they feel like, okay, this, you know, this is how we, you know, consolidate our power here.
0: Well, they are executing the task of useful idiot, because if you were to project way into the future, if you keep legislating like this on every single demand that the Islamist culture wants, sooner or later, you are under the thumb. You know, you're under the thumb, as Mick Jagger would sing. You know, they are going to rule over you. And this is a matter of history. You can call me Islamophobic. I don't care. You'd be wrong. I'm not scared of Islam. Do not care.
1: Right.
0: But when you talk about a tyrannical system being elevated over people, to where they get to rule over you and you must make special accommodation for them. Now suddenly there's a level of supremacy there that is mandated in their texts, in the Quran and the Hadith, in the Shura. So we better start understanding what this culture is before you make stupid accommodations like California is going to make. And it is stupid. There's no other way to do it. It's like, it's seeding. It's seeding. You know, the freedom and the liberty, it's seeding it. It's saying something is better than something else. Government doesn't get to do that. Yet in places like California and New York and Illinois and some other blue states, Minnesota's falling, you know, it's just

0: just happens again and again and again. They elevate one specific group above others, whether it's Black Lives Matter, whether it's Islam, you know, it doesn't matter. It's we have to find our special target audience to make you know, virtue signal about. And now we're going to do it. But in California, they're putting it into law?
1: Yeah, exactly. I mean, this is, again, I mean, it kind of reminds me sometimes government is like the very worst version of any homeowners association you could ever think of. But sometimes in homeowners associations, people will come in and say, well, I want to do it this way. Well, that's not what it's not allowed. Well, we don't care. We want to do this. So we're just going to start doing it. And so it's its own version of unconstitutionality. But that's what's happening here, too. It's just, well, we don't care. We're going to do this. This helps us in some way.
0: Well, this is why people criticize the governments in California, Illinois, and New York, because they're wrong. It's mob rule. This is what happens when you get one party rule. It's mob rule. Mm-hmm. And this is the anarchy that the founders did not want in our country. You know, when you can, and this goes back to gerrymandering districts. In the day of AI, and we just got finished talking about how potent it can be for the nefarious. But in the day of AI, we should be allocating the House seats, not by how the government wants to gerrymander the districts for special interest, but to make equality something that's a thing, regardless of race, like religion, gender, just like the Supreme Court has been consistently ruling. Yes. So, you know, this idea that you can carve up a state so that one party can reign supreme forever and ever, like California, Illinois, and New York, it shouldn't happen. And I don't care if you're on the right side of the aisle or the left side of the aisle. Doing it is wrong.
1: Yes. Well, that's exactly it. See, and that's the thing. There are absolutes like that. That's wrong to do.
0: No, it's not true representative government, and it just urinates on what the United States is supposed to be.
1: Well said, my friend. Stay right there if you would, folks. Much more with Frank Salvato when we come back. Stay with us. Kyle Warren with you.

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3: With SRN News, I'm Jason Walker. The Trump team is playing hardball. Treasury Secretary Scott Bessent says the administration will impose sanctions on yet another bank later this week, that in an effort to clamp down on Iran transactions. United Arab Emirates Air Force has intercepted an Iranian drone over its territorial waters. The defense ministry says the attack Monday comes after the U.S. and Iran had exchanged fire over the weekend. First action in about a month. One death in the Grand Canyon flooding has now been confirmed, and officials say at least 15 more people are missing or at least unaccounted for. And authorities in Nepal are warning of potential new flooding as water levels rise there. Since last week, 900 people have died. SRN News.
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8: Overnight will be mostly cloudy with a low of 76. On Monday, expect mostly cloudy skies with a chance of a thunderstorm and a high of 91. Monday night, there will be a chance of a thunderstorm early, then becoming partly to mostly cloudy with a low of 77. As for Tuesday, anticipate a mix of clouds and sun with another chance of a thunderstorm and a high of 90. I'm meteorologist Jason Caffrey.

0: once again, this will get you going this morning. If you're starting to get ready for your day, or even if your day's starting to come to a close, you're finishing your shift, and, you know, like certain radio talk show hosts, which shall remain nameless, of course. And we're glad that you're with us. Kyle Warren with you, of course, along with Frank Salvato from UndergroundUSA.com, also author of the new book, The American Fifth Column. You can find that on Amazon. Good morning again, Frank.
1: Mr. Kyle.
0: Well, you know, Frank, earlier throughout the program today, we've been doing what we called our controversial question of the day. And controversial question of the day centered around, we've got a lot of stories recently about the Flock cameras all over the place. Texas Governor Abbott just put a big stop on state agencies using funds to buy them for law enforcement or for, you know, putting up these Flock cameras. Ted Cruz has weighed in. He's concerned about some of the aspects of this constitutionally. But what do we make of this? We've had some great calls already this morning on it, but I'd like to get your perspective on what's happening with these Flock cameras and their capabilities.
1: Well, again, as AI progresses and technology progresses, you have the good and the bad. There have been stories where these cameras have aided in the apprehension of serious criminals. Mm-hmm. And there's been stories of people abusing the access to information, even people within law enforcement. So with the advance of technology comes the good and the bad. Now, do we want to live in a surveillance state? Everyone says no until something happens like the Boston bombing. Then we're like, how come we didn't have them on camera?
0: Mm-hmm. Right.
1: You know, so we, the society has to understand that we can be very hypocritical when it comes to things like this. We want it when we want it. We don't want it when we don't. That's the debate that we should have about this topic. You know, what are the boundaries? What are the guardrails that should be in place? Should they be constantly on? When should they automatically reset? When should they be activated? When should they be deactivated? You know, all of these debates have to take place in a constitutional context. In some instances, I agree with Cruz and Abbott. In other instances, I don't. You know, I just pointed one out. Is it worth being able to have a vicious criminal within your grasp, but not being able to do anything about it because you didn't have the evidence you needed? Mm-hmm. I don't know. Does it solve disputes in fatal traffic accidents? It could. You know, but when does it go too far? And when is it that people have to be reined in on how they use it? So it's not the technology that's bad. It's the people employing the technology that's bad.
0: Right. Well, that's right. And the technology races ahead at breakneck speed. And in other words, we're talking about something today, but there's already something on the drawing board or in development that's going to make this look like a cakewalk or something in terms of how you gather information.
1: Well, remember the controversy over red light cameras, and they just activated when somebody was violating a red light.
0: Yeah.
1: And a lot of places said you can't have those. You know, so how is this not dovetailed on that? I don't know. It seems like it's a super red light camera that's constantly on and constantly surveilling. We don't want to be a surveillance state. You know, that's what freedom and liberty are all about. But when you have the technology to catch very bad people, that's you have to take that into the debate. I'm not saying that there has to be a cut and dry answer right now because it hasn't been explored in depth. Mm-hmm. But that debate and that conversation simply must happen because we're a constitutional land where law is supposed to reign supreme. But the people writing those laws and voting on those laws and enacting those laws have to exist within the stricture of the law. So what should the law be? We got to have that conversation.
0: Yes, exactly. And I think also what I think worries people is that at some point you're going to have a government in place or a particular political party, or shall we say, and they say this stuff is going to help us so much in tracking and or exposing somehow our political opponents, as opposed to, because I'm with you. In fact, we had great calls earlier. Well, you've got, you know, you're going to catch the bad guys with this. You know, where do you start? But the political aspect of this can be very scary.
1: Well, what happens when the good guys become the bad guys?
0: Yeah.
1: You know, that's part of this debate as well. With the stories that come out that law enforcement personnel were using these illegally, information from these cameras illegally. That's a problem. And that means there has to be a guardrail against it if, in fact, we are going to move forward with this. But the fact that they're deploying it without having the debate, that's the thing that's a problem.
0: Mm-hmm.
1: You know, we have the technology. We're going to buy them. We're going to install them. We're going to use them. What, until the lawsuit comes? How come you didn't have that debate beforehand? And this is where, you know, I've said this consistently, and it's mentioned in the book, too. This is where our legislators have become incredibly lazy and unintellectual. And this is what happens when you elect blithering idiots to office. Sounds like a good idea. I'm voting yes. Did you explore it at all? Or did you just hand it over to an agency so they could figure out what they want the rules to be to enforce in the public? And that's how we ended up with a U.S. Congress that is practically useless. They create the laws, very generally hand them over to a bureaucratic agency or department and say, figure out the minutiae. Well, now we've got administrative courts in these departments and agencies and commissions. Everything is encapsulated. They make the regulations. You get a brief period to, quote unquote, comment on it, and that's that. And if you violate things, you go before the internal court, not even a regular court in the judiciary. It's an executive branch court. So you're giving totalitarian power to a department in a branch of government. But, you know, it was legislated that way. And that's thanks to the that every 2 years who are constantly campaigning and don't understand the Constitution from Adam.
0: Well, I mean, and speaking of that, I mean, here we go. We'll be at the midterms. We'll blink our eyes and we'll be there. I don't know if this is going to be on the docket, as it were, in terms of big things being discussed for that. But certainly, we're hearing from the Democrat socialists and so forth. And I, what scares me is that they want to have so much government intrusion that they look at these flock cameras and say, this is a smorgasbord of stuff, of info.
1: Well, of course they would, because communists and socialists love the surveillance state. You answer to the government. That's where your rights come from. In a socialist or communist state, your rights come from the government. That's what makes us different here in the United States. We understand that our rights are inalienable and bestowed by the Creator. The government doesn't give us the rights. Our rights are natural law rights. And when the government infringes upon that, they should be slapped down and held to account.
0: Mm-hmm.
1: And that's on both sides of the aisle. I'm not just going to point at one side or the other. You create a law that goes against the natural law rights that we're supposed to have in the United States, you're a villain. So you need to have intelligent people elected to office who are brave enough to have these discussions and debates on the floor before they pass the legislation.
0: Mm-hmm.
1: Then you have structured legislation that directs the executive branch on what to do. Not a blank check that says, okay, well, we don't like pollution, so you handle it. because that's what our legislation is coming down to today, coming out of Congress. The specifics are not there. The legalese almost cements the generalization so that the bureaucracy and the deep state can do what they want. And that's not representative government.
0: Right. And back to that idea. Yeah, what is representative government, and how far do we get away from that? And then it becomes something that we don't recognize and too late kind of thing.
1: Well, and this is the one of the biggest points the founders said. What do you have? You have a republic if you can keep it.
0: Yes.
1: But you don't just keep it by crossing your fingers and saying, boy, I hope it all goes well. You've got to provide oversight, and you got to speak up when it's wrong.
0: Indeed. You're absolutely 100% correct on that, Frank. As always, of course. And Frank, have a great week. We'll talk to you on Friday, my friend.
1: Stay low, my friend.
0: You too. Take care. UndergroundUSA.com is the website. Check out the book, The American Fifth Column, on Amazon. Stay with us. We're coming back with Patrick Hyland. So don't go anywhere.
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10: Ronald Reagan understood that liberty could never be taken for granted. In 1967, he warned Americans, freedom is a fragile thing, and it's never more than one generation away from extinction. President Reagan knew the freedoms secured by one generation were not guaranteed to survive to the next. Today, as socialistic ideas that place greater power in the hands of government gain renewed support, Reagan's warning carries even greater weight. Freedom is more than inheritance. It's a responsibility, one we all share. Every generation must fight for the principles that made self-government possible. Freedom only survives when each generation chooses to defend it. So, do we have the courage to defend and protect what is being challenged, the very principles that made America the greatest experiment in history?

0: 5 o'clock hour continues, and we are heading now for the 6 o'clock hour. Kyle Warren with you, of course. KyleWarrenShow.com is the website. Send us a direct message and much more. And we have got Patrick Hyland with us, of course. Patrick is host of Highlands Heroes. You can hear him every Sunday from 11 to 12 right here on AM 860 The Answer. Folks, if you haven't checked out Highlands Heroes yet, be sure to do that this upcoming Sunday. You won't be disappointed. Patrick has a great show. He talks to a lot of great people, and you definitely want to check it out. Sundays from 11 to 12 right here on AM 860 The Answer. Patrick is also known as the insurance quarterback, and he can help you with Medicare, veterans benefits, annuities. How about life insurance and life insurance decisions? Don't make these kinds of decisions. Don't go through all these different things all by yourself. Get Patrick to help you navigate that. He can do that for you. 813-966-1052 is the phone number. That's 813-966-1052 for a free, no obligation consultation. He'll tell you what you have, and if what you have is great, he'll tell you that too. In other words, you know, I've been talking and I've known Patrick for a long time now. He can help you with this. So, my friends, be one of those great success stories that Patrick tells you about here on the program. All right, let's go over to the phones and say good morning, Patrick Hyland.
1: Hey, good morning, Kyle. Hope you had a great weekend, my friend.
0: Oh, I sure did. Hope you did too.
1: Excellent. Yeah, so did I. Hey, just to give you an update, my man, it's my fault for not letting you know. We're going to be moving the show from 11 to 12 on Sundays from 9 to 10 on Sundays.
0: Oh, cool.
1: Yeah, a couple hours earlier, let people check us out, you know, before their day gets started on Sunday. So I'm hoping for a different change and, you know, get some more people checking us out and calling me to help them out with their insurance needs. So should be great, man. I'm looking forward to it.
0: Very cool indeed.
1: Yeah, man. It's just amazing to me, like you said, if people will just get with the right advisors and the right people, how their life can change. A guy called me and says, hey, man, I can't get anybody to give me insured for life insurance. And I said, okay. He had some health issues. And I said, well, let's do some shopping and some talking and get some doctor's letters stating that you're in good shape now. And lo and behold, you know, I was able to get him insured. Now, I didn't get him the greatest rate in the world, but I did get him insured, and it wasn't terrible. He thought it was going to be $200, so did I, and it went to $240 a month. Well, everybody else was saying, we're not going to insure you for $400 a month. So, $240, he thought it was a deal, and I did too. Unfortunately, we couldn't do $200. But you know what even is cool about that, Kyle? That they were impressed with everything we did to get him the information to make an intelligent decision. They said a year from now, if he's as good as he is today and better, we'll get it to that
0: $200. Wow.
1: So, you know, if you work with people that are willing to work with you and for you, it's amazing how things can get done. Just, you know, and you just got to work hard. You got to go that extra 5 minutes, go that extra mile, and you'd be surprised how much you can accomplish. So if there's anybody out there who needs help on these issues, please call me, Patrick Hyland at 813-966-1052. That's 813-966-1052. Well, Kyle, it's like we talked about, you know, with New York City, everything going crazy up there. I was listening to this union chief up in New York, man, and he says, I'm not voting Democrat. They're not for the working man anymore. They want to help out illegals. They want to help out people who don't want to work. That's not what we're about. So I think there's a change coming, man, and I'm real happy about it. And it's just not the same party, okay? Mm-hmm. And they look out for the criminals and everybody that doesn't want to do anything, you know. And I'm telling you, the American people don't align with that. Okay, and they want people to work hard and do a good job. It's that simple. And I think people are starting to align with this no police, no borders nonsense is not going to work in this great country. And the other thing, Sharia law doesn't work in Western civilization. Mm-hmm. So let's stop it and knock it off. okay? It really, we're going to have to start doing some radical things like we had to do in the 50s. And people aren't going to like it, but it needs to be done. Did you hear about what Marco Rubio did in reference to getting a sick individual who hurt a 10-year-old girl? And Tim Walz gave him a pardon and let him out of jail. Well, Rubio found out that he didn't have citizenship. Mm-hmm. He shipped his ass right out of the country.
0: Right.
1: Okay. That's what I'm talking about.
0: Yeah.
1: Okay. Can you believe he could have been our vice president, this guy?
0: Oh, man.
1: I still can't fathom it.
0: Yeah. Well, I was concerned even with just, you know, the China connections and things like that. But, I mean, every layer that gets pulled back about Tim Walz, it's worse than the other one. I mean, you're exactly right, Patrick.
1: Oh, man. Kamala Harris, that would have been a nightmare. we got to wake up, man. You get on a team. I get it, Kyle. You get on a team, it's hard to leave that team, you know? But sooner or later, you have to go, wait a second, man. I can't even think about voting that way anymore. I mean, I can't see how anybody would vote Democrat right now with the way that party's being run. And I'm tired of hearing what Trumpy Bear and Vance and Rubio and all the Republicans do. Tell me what you're going to do. That's right. All you can do is complain and cry and say, well, it's not that bad than what we're doing. Yeah, it is. Mm-hmm. And I've never been this so far to the right as I have been now, Cal. And you know what? It really isn't to the right. It's just being an American patriot.
0: Yeah.
1: And caring about this
0: common
1: country.
0: Sense type stuff. Exactly.
1: Thank you. But then I get labeled, of course, because, you know, I don't align. But I don't want to align with that. Okay. I mean, there was, you know, I think when you're young, you have to have a little Democrat in you because then you don't have a heart. Right, Cal? And you haven't experienced really having to pay the bills and see what the real world is. So you're like, oh, life is rainbows and sunshine, as Rocky would say. But it's not. And then when you see the real world, you go, wait a second now. Nothing's for free. We all have to work. We all have to make good decisions. So, I thought it was funny changing Lake in Ontario. Just like, you know, I just love it. And then I love the people that complain about it, where they've changed 20 things. But as soon as he changes one, it's like, oh, my God. The democracy is getting ridiculous, Cal, hasn't it?
0: Yeah. Yeah. Well, I think Trump looks at it as like a, it's like a business thing. It's like, okay, you're not going to do the business deal. Well, go take their name off that building over there. You know, I'm not giving them any more free advertising or some other such thing. I mean, he looks at it as that kind of thing, and it makes a statement, you know, it certainly works.
1: It does, Cal. And, you know, in some ways, unfortunately, it can look a little bit petty and revengeful and childish, but I think in today's environment that we need to get back to that, because that's the only way people wake up when there's ramifications. Because if you don't, they go, well, nothing's going to happen to me, so I'll just do it. You know, that's being a passive aggressive bully. So what's the difference of me being a bully and telling you your tribe, pal, it ain't going to work? Oh man, that's too harsh. Yeah, no, it's the facts. It's the truth. Handle it and live with it. And that's what life's all about, the way I see it, Cal. Man, I see my time's almost up, brother. Always a pleasure being with you, my friend. Love Salem Communication. Love our veterans out there. Keep up the great work, Cal. I get people seriously every other day saying, hey, heard you on Cal's show. You guys did a good bit. I liked him with his other guests, too. So you're rocking and rolling, guy. Keep it going. And I'll be talking to you Wednesday. And again, folks, anybody out there need my help with insurance or financial needs or your Medicare or the veterans out there, please give me a call. I'm here to help. 813-966-1052. That's 813-966-1052. Patrick Hyland. Cal, I look forward to talking to you Wednesday, my man. Have a great day here on Monday and have a great show tomorrow, Tuesday. And everybody out there, God bless and take care of each other and do a random act of kindness. Thanks, Cal. Talk to you soon.
0: Hey, thank you, Patrick. I appreciate the kind words very, very much. That makes my day. Absolutely does. Well, folks, I hope that you have a great day out there. And we're going to see you bright and early tomorrow morning. Hold fast to that which is good. Kyle, take care out there.

0: that may not be worth the laughs, not worth the potential harmful effects that the stunt could have on kids. The videos typically show a parent with a young child in the kitchen. They take a raw egg. They say they're going to crack it, but then instead of using a pan or a bowl, they put it on the kid's head. Come on, guys. What do you think about this? They say that it's lighthearted fun. They want to get clicks, but what kind of damage? No wonder you have therapy bills, parents. Come on. What are you asking for here? 855-784-4255. I'm Jennifer Horn. This is O'Connor and Company.
1: Just 2 weeks before his tragic assassination on September 10th, 2025, conservative leader Charlie Kirk sat down for one of his final interviews to wrestle with a timeless question. Does God still speak today? That conversation became the foundation for the powerful and provocative new documentary, Can You Hear Me Now? 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
5: SRN News, Dermot Thomason in Washington. The United Arab Emirates Air Force says it has downed an Iranian drone over its territorial waters. Today's action comes after the U.S. and Iran exchanged fire for the first time in a month. The death toll from flooding along the Nepal-Tibet border has topped 900, with an estimated 4,700 people still missing. More than a dozen people are missing, with one death confirmed following a flash flood in the Grand Canyon. Forecasters warn of the possibility of more flooding as rain remains in the forecast. NASA's newest space telescope is lifted off on a quest to find planets around other stars and explore the hidden universe. SpaceX launching the $4 billion Roman Space Telescope from Florida's Kennedy Space Center. The Dow futures are down 82 points, NASDAQ futures off 18. More details, srnnews.com.
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12: Today, expect mostly cloudy skies with a chance of a thunderstorm, reaching a high of 91. Tonight, there may be a thunderstorm in spots early, then skies will be partly to mostly cloudy with a low of 77. Tomorrow will bring a mix of clouds and sun, along with a chance of a thunderstorm with a high of 90. I'm meteorologist Jason Caterina. That's your exclusive AccuWeather forecast on AM 930, The Answer.
0: Welcome back. It is O'Connor and Company. I'm Jennifer Horn. Happy to be in for Larry O'Connor today. And lots going on, including over the weekend. Well, this story has been really getting a lot of attention. The argument over vaccines, President Trump and the MAHA movement saying, hey, look, we're not anti-vax, but we want to spread out the timetable in which people, these children, young kids, are getting the vaccine. We had the governor in Pennsylvania get questioned for his stance on some measles, a measles scandal happening while Governor Josh Shapiro is pushing to rewrite Pennsylvania's health code to give his administration maybe a lot more power than I think they deserve. Joining us right now to sort through all of this is Meg Brock. She's an investigative reporter for the Daily Wire. You can give her a follow at Meg E. Brock. And Meg, thanks for being with us. Welcome into O'Connor and Company.
13: Yeah, thank you so much for having me.
0: Such an important issue, and we've been touching on it throughout the day. Let's start first in Pennsylvania, where the governor, Josh Shapiro, wants to rewrite and pretty much radically rewrite his state's health code to give his administration power over the people and their health as he's looking for reelection. What do you make of the governor's moves here in the state?
13: Yeah, well, I really appreciate you covering this topic because I think it's really important, particularly in light of, like you said, this measles scandal. So on August 8th, the Department of Health in Pennsylvania announced this. They are trying to massively rewrite their state's health code and really expand their power. They cite, for example, they tried to implement a school-wide mask mandate that got shut down in December 2021. They're basically rewriting the health code to close that loophole. They're expanding their power of to implement disease control measures to go from simply surveilling disease to them being able to take these really drastic measures like widespread mask mandates to prevent, contain, or mitigate a disease. So some of the actions that are in this health code they want to be able to take is to enter schools without a warrant and talk to students without anyone being able to interfere if they're trying to implement what they consider preventing, containing, mitigating any disease.
0: So, you know, I live in California. I've been talking about that. During COVID, we were shut down for 18 months. And they said that they were doing that to prevent the spread of disease, to stop the spread of COVID. But what it did instead, Meg, was hurt our kids, hurt our economy, hurt businesses, caused people to run out of the state. It sounds like Pennsylvania wants to follow suit with these same kind of restrictions to give themselves power over parents, number one, to make decisions, but also to kind of give themselves some wiggle room in case they want to start acting like the authoritarian figures they're presenting themselves to be.
13: Yeah, well, I'm really glad that you brought that up, because I think Pennsylvania was just as bad, if not worse, than California. It just didn't really get the attention it deserved. So that's actually a part of this health code rewrite. So it actually cites, so just kind of going back in time, if you remember in 2020, Richard Levin was Pennsylvania's Secretary of Health. So alongside the then Governor Tom Wolf, Levin and Wolf implemented some of the harshest COVID mitigation efforts, I think, in the nation. And so Pennsylvanians had really had enough by May 2021, and they actually voted to amend the state constitution to limit the governor's ability to unilaterally implement disease control measures to just 3 weeks. So that was a huge deal, because it was I'm from Pennsylvania. I lived through this. It was a very grassroots initiative of really the people saying, you know what, we understand that during an emergency, you may have to take some extreme measures for a time, but that time really needs to be limited to 3 weeks until there's further input. So kind of moving forward, that happened in May 2021. Over the summer, if you remember back to COVID, is when the whole Delta scare really kind of came on big. And Governor Wolf, was trying to pressure school boards to implement a school mask mandate, but he was limited because he no longer had this emergency power he seemed to enjoy for 15 months. So what he did was he implemented this statewide mask mandate at the end of August 31st, 2021, through the Department of Health. And that was then challenged by a group of parents who were, like you're saying, said, like, we had enough, we need our kids to go back to school. And the Pennsylvania Supreme Court actually ruled that order was unconstitutional. And at the time, the attorney general who defended Tom Wolf, who defended the mask the improper mask mandate, was Josh Shapiro. Josh Shapiro was the attorney general arguing with the parents. You know, there was, I say in my piece that I wrote about this, that in one of the legal documents, he called the parents who just wanted their kids to have a normal school year in the fall of 2021 self-centered. So this regulation actually cites that lawsuit as saying the U.S. Supreme Court said at the time they couldn't implement this mask mandate because they didn't have the regulatory power. So now they're giving themselves that regulatory power. And I think as we're learning so much still about what happened during COVID with Fauci, we're seeing now this whole measles debacle of we don't really know what's going on. Information is being politicized. I think it really begs the question, do we want to give any Department of Health in this country more power? I don't know that that's what people really want.
0: Yeah, especially when you see some of the people who are running these health departments and they are political actors. They're not actually doing what's right by the people who are living under them. Now, back to Josh Shapiro for a second. He wanted to remove mothers and pregnant women from Pennsylvania health code. There was a newborn, as you just touched on, that died of a ruptured spleen during an at-home birth. Shapiro said that it was the measles. The coroner, however, said it wasn't. What gives here, Meg?
13: Yeah, I mean, I think like there's a lot of back and forth to the story, but I think the really big thing that people should remember is that Josh Shapiro gave a press conference and did not give any information about these two deaths other than saying they were measles associated and they were unvaccinated. So that in and of itself, in my opinion, is a politicization of this tragic death of a newborn. A family, you know, lost their baby, they're grieving. And to call a newborn child unvaccinated, I mean, of course, and not to give the details that it was a newborn, I mean, it's absolutely heartbreaking. And I think to your point, what you're saying about the changes in the Pennsylvania Health Code, this regulation is over 500 pages long. You can go online, it's public, you can read it, but it actually says throughout the regulation, deleting the word woman and putting postpartum individual. And one of the most heartbreaking things is it actually removes the word mother and replaces it with postpartum individual when describing a woman who's given birth to a stillborn baby. And I think that really hits hard, particularly in the midst of how this tragedy to this family in Lancaster County who's lost their baby, that in the midst of that being politicized, we're also seeing the Shapiro administration trying to say, well, that woman's not even, essentially, if you give birth to a stillborn baby, we're not going to call you a mother. We're going to call you a postpartum individual. And I just think it's cool, personally, as a mother, as a woman, as a someone who was born and bred in Pennsylvania.
0: Well, and just it was very, I mean, we kind of laughed about it earlier in the first hour. We played Bill Maher, who was saying, hey, Democrats, relax about Trump changing the name of Lake Ontario to Lake America because you've changed things to Latinx birthing people. And I think that's true. The language matters. You start to take away power from a person, a gender, a sex, whatever it might be, when you start to convolute that. And I don't know, there's been this big push now to vilify those folks, and particularly they are on our side of the aisle, Meg, that want to ask questions about vaccine schedules, that want to know what's going into their kid. And somehow they've been vilified instead of applauded for actually asking the questions. Are you supportive of the Trump administration's efforts to slow down the vaccine schedule, which was really, I mean, it was, they were throwing lots of shots into babies all at once. And so the Trump administration says, hey, we need to slow this down to make sure that we are not getting kind of the undesired result, which has been a rise in autism.
13: I mean, I think we think about a vaccine like hepatitis B, which is given universally to all newborns. And you think about how a child gets hepatitis, or how anyone gets hepatitis, is through, you know, promiscuity and using drugs. So I think that parents have a lot of questions. And I think if you really want to restore trust in public health, you need to be transparent, right? And so I think any steps that are taken to provide more information, to provide transparency to parents, is ultimately good for everyone, because the truth matters. I mean, that's what got me into journalism. It's just wanting to know what's true. And I think that really highlights then what this whole debacle with Josh Shapiro, how when people see how public health being politicized, the way we saw it politicized during COVID, all that is going to do is further people's mistrust of institutions, mistrust of government, and for good reasons. People are tired of being lied to. They're tired of being coerced, right? I mean, you know, if you're using language that is politically charged to describe public health, that is really not what we need right now in this moment. So I think that the more information we can get parents, and the more transparency, and the more just sane conversations where we're not using politically charged language to talk about science and health, is the better.
0: Yeah, 1,000%, because these issues get emotional and people are getting vilified. What's been the response that you've seen in Pennsylvania to the governor on these proposed changes?
13: Yeah, I mean, there is an incredible response. I've seen all kinds. I mean, I'm from Pennsylvania, so I have a lot of, I'm not living there now, but I have a lot of friends in Pennsylvania who very vividly remember, I would even say, are still a little traumatized from all we lived through during the COVID era. And I think they're pretty fired up about this potentially giving more power to the governor, particularly after Pennsylvanians voted they did not want this. I mean, I think that is the real big marker here. We think about government officials, they're supposed to be public servants. I know that's probably a bit idealistic to even mention that phrase with politicians these days. But, you know, when you see that 5 years ago, in the midst of this really authoritarian power, this draconian measures in Pennsylvania, I mean, we had a second lockdown in December of 2020. I don't think most people understand that, how bad it really was in Pennsylvania. People said they didn't want it, and this is just a backdoor regulatory power grab that, in my mind, really undermines the will of the people.
0: I know. And they keep building themselves extra holes in these new laws. Every step that they take incrementally, they build themselves an extra little loophole so that they can come back and continue to keep power. And here's what's frightening, is that someone like Josh Shapiro is being called a moderate by today's Democrat Party. And that's not necessarily the case, especially when it comes to issues like this, because we've used that word before already today. But authoritarian is definitely front of mind.
13: Yeah, I mean, I think about COVID. You weren't able to run your business. You weren't able to walk outside of your house without something over your face. Or kids didn't go to school. I mean, I don't know what's more authoritarian than that, especially when, you know, so much has come out about, particularly with the Fauci email releases and everything else, about how this really was politicized. So, I mean, in terms of Josh Shapiro being a moderate, I also have extensively covered the gender issue. And I mean, I had the piece I wrote about with the changing language. There's a video where it talks about Josh Shapiro. It shows Josh Shapiro saying, I love trans kids and I'm going to fight for, you know, legally to protect, quote unquote, trans kids. And obviously we do love all children. I mean, but that is why
0: I love all kids. That's the bottom line. Just love them all and protect them all. Meg, thank you so much for being with us. Follow her, Meg E. Brock, investigative reporter for The Daily Wire. I'm Jennifer Horn. We're going to wrap things up with your phone calls, 855-785-4255.
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18: Hey folks, it's Mike Gallagher for AC Today. If I asked you if you had an extra couple of $1,000s lying around, what would you say? Are you crazy, Mike? I'm so stressed about money right now, it's not funny. Look, I get it. But what if I told you that AC Today could actually save you money right now? 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
21: This is Jerry Boyer for Townhall.com. UPS will not ship human embryos, but it will ship the drug designed to destroy those innocent human lives. A shareholder proposal asks UPS to examine the legal, regulatory, and reputational risk of distributing abortion drugs, particularly mifepristone. The company's answer is that a carrier cannot know what is in every package. UPS ships firearms under dedicated accounts, contractual agreements, shipper verification, adult signature, and direct delivery rules. It plainly knows how to identify a product category and apply scrutiny when it decides to. The Comstock Act has been federal law since 1873 and bars common carriers from transporting drugs intended to produce abortion. More than 20 states now restrict these drugs, including Georgia, where UPS is headquartered. Firearms are constitutionally protected. The shipment of abortion drugs is already addressed by federal statute. What a strange moral code. UPS needs to get out of the abortion business.

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3: That's our end news. Thomas Thomason in Washington. The United Arab Emirates Air Force says it has downed an Iranian drone over its territorial waters. Today's action comes after the U.S. and Iran exchanged fire for the first time in a month. The death toll from flooding along the Nepal-Tibet border has topped 900, with an estimated 4,700 people still missing. More than a dozen people are missing, with one death confirmed following a flash flood in the Grand Canyon. Forecasters warn of the possibility of more flooding as rain remains in the forecast. NASA's newest space telescope is lifted off on a quest to find planets around other stars and explore the hidden universe. SpaceX launching the $4 billion Roman Space Telescope from Florida's Kennedy Space Center. The Dow futures are down 82 points. NASDAQ futures off 18. More details, srnnews.com.
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11: Today, expect mostly cloudy skies with a chance of a thunderstorm, reaching a high of 91. Tonight, there may be a thunderstorm in some areas early. Otherwise, the sky will be partly to mostly cloudy with a low of 77. Tomorrow, anticipate a mix of clouds and sun, along with a chance of a thunderstorm with a high temperature of 90. I'm meteorologist Jason Caterina. That's your exclusive AccuWeather forecast on AM 930, The Answer.

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4: SRN News, I'm Rich Thomason in Washington. Iran has launched missiles at American bases in Jordan, with all of those missiles intercepted, according to the U.S. military. The Iranian attack came after the U.S. fired on Iranian missile launchers on an island in the Strait of Hormuz. Flash flooding in the Grand Canyon has killed one person, at least 14 others unaccounted for. Forecasters warn the danger may not be over yet, with more rain, more thunderstorms possible today. The flooding, a catastrophe along the Nepal-Tibet border, has claimed more than 900 lives, close to 5,000 people unaccounted for there. Jury deliberations resume today in the trial of Massachusetts mother Lindsay Clancy. She's charged in the strangulation death of her three young children. She claims postpartum psychosis. On Wall Street, stocks opening lower this morning. More details, srnnews.com.
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8: Foundations of Freedom, a look at America's founding principles and the leaders who shaped our nation.
9: Ronald Reagan understood that liberty could never be taken for granted. In 1967, he warned Americans, freedom is a fragile thing, and it's never more than one generation away from extinction. President Reagan knew the freedoms secured by one generation were not guaranteed to survive to the next. Today, as socialistic ideas that place greater power in the hands of government gain renewed support, Reagan's warning carries even greater weight. Freedom is more than inheritance. 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Every generation must fight for the principles that made self-government possible. Freedom only survives when each generation chooses to defend it. So, do we have the courage to defend and protect what is being challenged, the very principles that made America the greatest experiment in history?
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13: Today, expect mostly cloudy skies with the possibility of a thunderstorm reaching a high of 91. Tonight, there may be a thunderstorm in some areas early. Otherwise, skies will be partly to mostly cloudy with a low of 77. Tomorrow will bring a mix of clouds and sun throughout the day, along with a chance of a thunderstorm with temperatures reaching up to 90. I'm meteorologist Jason Caterina. That's your exclusive AccuWeather forecast on AM 930, The Answer.

0: you know, I've been telling you about a movie called Can You Hear Me Now that explores faith, scripture, history, prophecy. 2 weeks before he was assassinated, Charlie Kirk sat down for an interview that wrestled with the timeless question, does God still speak today? 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
12: For SRN News, I'm Rich Thomason in Washington. Strait of Hormuz remains a flashpoint in the six-month-old war between the U.S. and Iran, with the combatants again trading fire.
13: With the U.S. claiming recently that all the Iranian mines in the strait were removed, including by using U.S. underwater drone capability, Iran was apparently ready to counter, deploying new missiles by the strait that had mine-laying capabilities. So the U.S. did preemptive strikes against those missile launchers. Iran says some of their people were killed in those strikes and launched, some reports say, 8 missiles at U.S. bases in Jordan. Reports are that the U.S. intercepted all of those successfully. Richard Boyd reporting.
12: Flash flooding remains a threat in the Grand Canyon, where a wall of water killed one person, swept away more than a dozen others. They're still unaccounted for. Almost 5,000 people unaccounted for following the flooding along the Nepal-Tibet border. The death toll has surpassed 900 with the threat of more flooding. President Trump continuing to tweak his political foes, suggesting that he just may run for a third term, term limits notwithstanding. The president stands by the remarks he made at the recent White House Correspondents' Dinner.
14: Just like my presidency, the second time is always better. It's always better. And the third time will be better yet. I'm only kidding.
12: The president was not kidding when he talked about renaming Lake Ontario Lake America. He signed a name-changing executive order, and now the lake appears on Google Maps as Lake America, at least in the U.S. In Canada, it continues to show up as Lake Ontario. Elsewhere, it bears both names. Stocks are deep in the red this morning on Wall Street, with the Dow down close to 400 points. The Nasdaq is off 120 and the S&P down 40 points. This is SRN News. September 10th will mark the first anniversary of the shocking assassination of conservative activist Charlie Kirk at an event in Utah. But in a new documentary exploring prophecy, the Salem Radio Network host sat down with director Matt Thayer for what turned out to be his final one-on-one interview. Charlie Kirk said his deep faith convinced him that from biblical times until today, prophets do exist in America and around the globe.
5: A word from a prophet should never be an excuse for inaction or apathy. It can be abused. It's very real. I think it's something that we need to always apply and submit to Scripture, but I've seen it work. Not only work, I've seen it transform lives, and some people absolutely have the gift of prophecy.
12: Charlie Kirk's life was tragically cut short exactly 2 weeks after that interview concluded. The documentary is called Can You Hear Me Now? And you can find out more information on the film by visiting the website salemnow.com. This is SRN News. More evidence that the Emerald City is losing some of its shine.
15: A Mercatus Institute study highlights Seattle's exodus as residents and businesses flee high costs and economic woes for red states like Idaho. Layoffs at tech giants, soaring house prices, and pro-union policies are accelerating the decline, prompting calls for policy shifts to retain talent and investment. Nearly one in four employers considers leaving due to high expenses, with companies like Starbucks and Zillow cutting Seattle jobs while expanding elsewhere. Ron Taylor reporting.
12: Aaron Donald has returned to the Los Angeles Rams, ending his retirement after 2.5 years. The Rams announced the 35-year-old Donald's decision following several weeks of discussion and preparation for the star defensive lineman. Donald became one of the greatest defensive players of his era during his first 10 seasons spent entirely with the Rams in St. Louis and Los Angeles. SRNnews.com.
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21: Today, expect mostly cloudy skies with a chance of a thunderstorm, reaching a high of 91. Tonight, there may be a thunderstorm in some areas early. Otherwise, the sky will be partly to mostly cloudy with a low of 77. Tomorrow, anticipate a mix of clouds and sun, along with a chance of a thunderstorm with a high temperature of 90. I'm meteorologist Jason Caterina. That's your exclusive AccuWeather forecast on AM 930, The Answer.
22: 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It is strongly recommended you obtain professional advice before proceeding with any investment.
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500 firms. That was last week. Beat earnings estimates. When we come back, we're going to take a look at where the earnings season ended up and who's left to report this week. This is the Best Stocks Now show. We'll be right back.

0: with SRN News. I'm Bob Agnew in Washington. The United Arab Emirates Air Force has intercepted an Iranian drone over its territorial waters. The Defense Ministry said the attack today came after the U.S. and Iran exchanged fire over the weekend. It was the first action in a month. The Defense Ministry says it, in its words, dealt with an Iranian drone that was detected over its waters approaching from Iran. There were no immediate claims of responsibility from Tehran, nor any reports of damage. Oil prices on the way up owing to that renewed hostility between the U.S. and Iran. Brent crude topping $90 per barrel after the first fighting between the two countries in a month as the U.S. attacked Iranian rocket launchers. That sent prices up over 3%. The Iran war has seen U.S. consumers paying more at the gas pump than ever before for the month of August. AAA says the prices topped $4 a gallon on average every day in August. This is SRN News.
1: From firearms and personal security to defense of the Second Amendment, BearingArms.com is the clearinghouse for guns, ammo, and the Second Amendment.
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4: Acme has knowingly been making dangerous products for decades.
5: In the new movie Coyote vs. Acme, Wile E. Coyote is still chasing the Roadrunner. But after 8 decades, he realizes maybe the problem isn't his determination. Maybe the problem is Acme's destructively defective gear. It's time for another approach. Wile E. Coyote is going to sue Acme. And just like that, our dogged canine trades in Southwestern highways for a titanic legal battle that might just level the world's biggest corporation. The result is about what you'd expect. Nice messages about determination, slapstick violence, and comedic innuendo. But we also get some disappointing mild profanity, likely parents' biggest concern. So we're giving Coyote versus Acme a 3.5 out of 5 for family friendliness. Read the full review at PluggedIn.com/radio. I'm Adam Holtz with the Plugged In Movie Review by Focus on the Family.
6: Joshua 1:8 says, "This book of the law shall not depart from your mouth. You shall meditate on that day and night and be careful to according to all that is written in it, and then your way will be prosperous, and everything you do will have success."
7: This is Focus on the Family Minute with Russ Crossan talking about how most people have the wrong idea of success and how they should actually define it.
6: So, Jim, I used to read that and think, Joshua 1:8, I'm going to have money. But read it more slowly. What's the Bible say? Love your wife as Christ loved the church. You're successful. Deuteronomy 8, train up your kids. It says, do according to what's written in here, and then you're successful. So true success has nothing to do with money. It has to do with doing what the Bible says, which is love my wife, train up my children the way they should go, work hardly for my employer, Colossians 3:23. And so we have bought the wrong definition of success, which has really exacerbated the problem of balance.
7: More from Russ Crossan on what true success is and what the Bible says about it at FamilyMinute.org.
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10: Today, expect mostly cloudy skies with a chance of a thunderstorm, reaching a high of 91. Tonight, there may be a thunderstorm in spots early, then skies will be partly to mostly cloudy with a low of 77. Tomorrow will bring a mix of clouds and sun, along with a chance of a thunderstorm with a high of 90. I'm meteorologist Jason Caterina. That's your exclusive AccuWeather forecast on AM 930, The Answer.
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0: welcome back here to the second half of today's Best Stocks Now show. And next we're going to travel to the earnings season, the end of the parade. Well, at the end of the parade at Disneyland is the guys with the pooper scoopers from the elephants and the animals, right, Barry, that sweep that all that stuff up. Yeah. Okay. But this was definitely, there's no pooper scoopers needed for this earnings season. 97% of the companies have now reported earnings. 86%! Come on, analysts, wake up! They're sandbagging you. It consistently happens. 86% of the companies have reported a positive EPS surprise. And 77% of S&P 500 companies have reported a positive earnings surprise. Now, here's the number that is mind-boggling, but it's also a number with an asterisk next to it. For Q2 2026, earnings growth is now expected to be 52%. This number just 5 weeks ago was 23.6%. Where did that extra 29 come from? Well, you know, it came from NVIDIA. It came from Micron, it came from, what was the other one, CrowdStrike, it came from CRM, Salesforce, a handful of companies did it, okay? If the 52% is the actual growth rate, well, it's going to be very close because 97% is now in, it will mark the highest earnings growth rate reported by the index since Q2 of 2021. Now, think about that for a minute. Q2 of 2021 was a year after COVID. Remember where we were in Q2 of 2020? We were locked in our houses, wearing masks, unable to go outside. The economy was at a standstill.
1: Wiping off packages that got mailed to you.
0: Yes, you couldn't go to the market to buy toilet paper or water, you know, without a body spacesuit on and this kind of thing. So the whole economy was shut down. So you had a 91.6% quarter a year later, but 52 is phenomenal. The revenue growth is expected to be 15.4. I think that's the highest on record. And the profit margin is expected to be 17%. That's also the highest on record. The forward PE for the S&P 500 closed Friday at 19.6. What's the five-year average? The five-year average is 19.9, so we're trading under the five-year average. And I think that concentration in a handful of stocks may have something to do with that. If, you know, you're getting the same kind of reaction as you would a company with just a few customers would get. They would get punished with a lower multiple because of the added risk. The 10-year average is 19.0. So here you have this extraordinary growth of earnings, and you have this very reasonable P.E. ratio, forward P.E. ratio, on the S&P 500, which for me at this point in time makes it hard for me to throw in the towel and be bearish on the market, Barry. You know, the average one-year price target now for the S&P 500 is 9,204, and it rises every week. So the analyst out there, the macro analyst,
1: earnings have.
0: Yes, they're not punishing the market too much, but they are using, to get to 9,200, the earnings estimates for next year are $405. You got to get back to a 23 multiple. I don't see that happening, but that's the consensus multiple that the macro analysts are using to arrive at a 9,200 consensus target price for the S&P 500 12 months from now. But maybe that factors in some of 2028 earnings, Barry. I'm not sure about that. It could, because we're very late here in 2026. But suffice it to say, no, that's the 12-month estimate. The 12-month estimate is 9,204. And here, get this. Last week, the earnings estimates for next year, Barry, were $405. Okay, after the reports we had last week, which were NVIDIA, I think CrowdStrike, Salesforce, the earnings are now for next year $414. So you go from 405 to 414 in 1 week. That's $9 per share. Slap a 22 multiple on that, or 21, and you get a target price 200 points higher than where we were last week. And this year, the earnings go from 359 estimate to 361. So everything is moving in the right direction right now. I'm at 8,800. That's my 12-month estimate. Target price, 8,800. I'm 400 points lower. I'm using a multiple of 21. I think it can get back to 21, but, you know, what's the biggest factor on that multiple, Barry? Interest rates. Interest rates
1: well,
0: are the
1: big... Right. Especially currently, right? Currently,
0: exactly.
1: Interest rates, where they're at, they don't warrant, as interest rates go up, the palatable multiple goes down. So, there's also some in those 9,000 plus point target prices, there could be some multiple expansion if you end up getting a cut, which is what the Fed at some point wants to do,
0: but that's really tough
1: or what, right?
0: So that's tough to justify,
1: to forecast
0: a rate cut
1: right
0: now. Big time. Okay.
1: Agreed.
0: Now, in my newsletter, I should also note that I did another installment of the Terrific 35. I did two more major players. So now we've introduced to you the Terrific 35. We've totally disced the Magnificent Seven, and we are writing up companies in that Terrific 35 each week, and then we'll also have articles on Seeking Alpha. This whole series of articles will also be memorialized on Seeking Alpha beginning this week. Okay, so that's that. We did two more companies this week. I went over their track record, what they do for a living, what their valuation is, and where they're currently ranked in the Best Stocks Now app. And I also put a one-year chart of these key stocks. So we've identified now four major players in the Terrific 35, which is something I coined because I think that the Magnificent Seven is over, long gone. It's like from the 60s, like me or, some other people I know. Okay. Let's take a look here. Bob Dylan's 83 years old or 84 years old, something like that. But he's still touring. He's still touring. He doesn't sound all that good, but he's still touring. He's still the greatest songwriter of all time in my book, next to maybe Cole Porter. But you can't really put them in the same genre together. Societe Generale sees three rate hikes this year. Now, this week, we're not done. We've still got a few hanging out there. Of course, we got GameStop today. That I was hanging on that one. This coming week, we're going to get Palo Alto Networks, which could be a Terrific 35. It's right there. It's definitely a contender. Broadcom, it's in the Terrific 35. Medtronic, which makes heart devices. Network Appliance, NTAP. Brown Foreman, which makes booze. The Campbell Soup Company, which is about as soggy as the carrots and the potatoes in their vegetable soup. Boy, those
1: mushy
0: things are soggy. There's nothing worse than a mushy carrot. And Lululemon, which at one time was one of the hottest stocks in the entire market. We'll get a few more, though, that are on the outskirts of town. Let's see. There's going to be some meetings this week. Credo Technology, Dell, Ciena, Ambarella, which makes chips for the GoPros, Snowflake, UiPath, DocuSign. So these are also very important companies that will also report this week. And several of those are key stocks in the AI revolution. Okay, when we come back, we're going to do just a few minutes on how much we have left, how many years are left for Social Security before it goes belly up. That's a pleasant subject. And then we'll talk about some individual companies in the news today.
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5: 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In 1967, he warned Americans, freedom is a fragile thing, and it's never more than one generation away from extinction. President Reagan knew the freedoms secured by one generation were not guaranteed to survive to the next. Today, as socialistic ideas that place greater power in the hands of government gain renewed support, Reagan's warning carries even greater weight. Freedom is more than inheritance. It's a responsibility, one we all share. Every generation must fight for the principles that made self-government possible. Freedom only survives when each generation chooses to defend it. So, do we have the courage to defend and protect what is being challenged, the very principles that made America the greatest experiment in history?
6: The New York Times has Bill Gates sounding an alarm. The Microsoft co-founder says AI is a grave threat to jobs and human life, and that dealing with it should be, quote, the world's top priority. 6,000 words, he wants new taxes and a lot of bans. 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Before we all panic, a little history. Bill Gates says a lot of things. For years, he was the loudest AI optimist in the room, promising cures and prosperity. Climate change was going to be the world's top priority until he decided it wasn't. In 2004 at Davos, he promised SPAN would be solved within 2 years. Yeah, right. He wanted rich countries on 100% synthetic beef with new laws to push you there. He's arguing against his own wallet, and that counts. And so does a track record. It's a good thing that no one cares about Bill Gates. Be sure to get my free newsletter at getkim.com. 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
1: SRN News, I'm Rich Thomason in Washington. Strait of Hormuz remains a flashpoint in the six-month-old war between the U.S. and Iran, with the combatants again trading fire.
2: With the U.S. claiming recently that all the Iranian mines in the strait were removed, including by using U.S. underwater drone capability, Iran was apparently ready to counter, deploying new missiles by the strait that had mine-laying capabilities. So the U.S. did preemptive strikes against those missile launchers. Iran says some of their people were killed in those strikes and launched, some reports say, 8 missiles at U.S. bases in Jordan. Reports are that the U.S. intercepted all of those successfully. Richard Boyd reporting.
1: Flash flooding remains a threat in the Grand Canyon, where a wall of water killed one person, swept away more than a dozen others. They're still unaccounted for. Almost 5,000 people unaccounted for following the flooding along the Nepal-Tibet border. The death toll has surpassed 900 with the threat of more flooding. President Trump continuing to tweak his political foes, suggesting that he just may run for a third term, term limits notwithstanding. The president stands by the remarks he made at the recent White House Correspondents' Dinner.
3: Just like my presidency, the second time is always better. It's always better. And the third time will be better yet. I'm only kidding.
1: The president was not kidding when he talked about renaming Lake Ontario Lake America. He signed a name-changing executive order, and now the lake appears on Google Maps as Lake America, at least in the U.S. In Canada, it continues to show up as Lake Ontario. Elsewhere, it bears both names. Stocks are deep in the red this morning on Wall Street, with the Dow down close to 400 points. The Nasdaq is off 120, and the S&P down 40 points. This is SRN News.
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10: This afternoon, expect a mix of clouds and sun with a chance of a thunderstorm, reaching a high of 91. Tonight, there may be a thunderstorm in some areas early, then turning partly cloudy with a low of 76. Tomorrow will bring a mix of clouds and sun, along with the possibility of a thunderstorm, with temperatures reaching 91. I'm meteorologist Jason Caterina. That's your exclusive AccuWeather forecast on AM 930, The Answer.
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12: The Alex Marlowe Show. I'm glad you're here. I am live from the Republican Jewish Coalition Conference here in Las Vegas, Nevada. You can't see, I don't have any cool signage here, but I've got a great connection. Thanks to the good folks over here at the RJC helping me get set up, as well as the very intuitive Scott Jennings, who's been my Sherpa. I'm using all of Scott's equipment right now, which is really fun. And I'm staring at him right now as doing an interview, no doubt, for his show later on today. So we'll have 3 hours of live coverage on the Salem Networks from the RJC. And it's a big moment to be here. And I got a lot of news to get into today. Of course, I'll give you my commentary on the Milo Yiannopoulos deportation. I've got some unbelievable Sean Piker clips for all of you, which is very relevant. And I'll give you the Iran war updates from over the weekend. But I think what's important to note is that over time, we have seen the Republicans, I would say, have a huge opportunity to really solidify a lot of Jewish voters in this country. But we're playing with fire here because Republicans are flirtation. They're paying attention to certain elements of the conservative movement that have turned, I would say, hard right, but are really sort of flirting with an anti-Semitic vibe. The left is doing this as well, but there's a stark difference, and this has really played out over the last year. I was here a year ago, and I will tell you, a year ago, it was not quite as positive of an environment as I'm seeing now. And the reason is because a year ago, this was in the throes of the Tucker Carlson's turning anti-Semitic, Candace Owens, the podcast space, that people that conservatives had trusted and millions would tune into online or on their cable news shows, etc., were all of a sudden acting as though Israel was the font of all evil on earth. And I don't think people really understood what to make of it. I don't think they understood who was going to win that civil war that was inevitably going to take place within our party. And I think the Republican voters have spoken, and they've totally rejected all of the politicians who have flirted with those anti-Semitic tropes. Thomas Massie, Marjorie Taylor Greene, James Fish. Is it James Fishback? What's his name? Fishback in Florida. The point is that these people don't fog a mirror when it comes to political clout. They might get you to tune into their shows. There's these people like Nick Fuentes, who speaks to a younger audience, who makes a lot of salient points, and then inevitably all ties it back to how the Jews are responsible for them. It is a bit of a parlor trick, but it's an effective parlor trick with certain people, but it's not people that have built a political movement. And so there's a much more refreshed atmosphere that we're seeing here. A lot of people were a lot tighter last time around. Now it does feel like the people who are supportive of Israel, as I am, are more enthusiastic, more excited, and more, I would say, positive on the prospects of the Republican Party and Israel cooperating in the essential way that they always have. The intelligence sharing is beyond belief. It's incredibly important to the future of this country. And I think that it is something that now I think Republicans have asked and answered that question. But the stakes could not be higher, because we are going up against a left that had a civil war on this topic, is having it, and it's very clear what side is winning out. And it is the side that hates Israel, hates the one Jewish state on earth, is obsessed with the boundaries of one single country with 9 million people in it. And now they're at the point where they're trying to minimize the October the 7th attacks. They're minimizing 9/11. And the Democrat Party is not running away from these people at a fast pace. Some of them are trying to now. They're trying to accelerate that pace. And I've got some cuts to that effect later in the show. But the Hassan Piker, Abdul El Sayed, Zohra Mamdani, and his pro-terrorist wife are the ones who are winning out that in that civil war, which, as has been the theme in the show since I started the show in January, it raises the stakes. It makes it so that even though I do believe that Americans in general aren't anti-Semitic, that we do have we have no correlation between American values and anti-Semitic tropes. However, there was a very powerful movement within the Democrat Party that very well could win. They could win their Democrat civil war, and they could conceivably win in a midterm election if enough Republicans, conservatives aren't motivated to show up because of other issues such as the economy. So we'll talk all about that throughout the show today, but it is a very interesting theme to see because last time around, we were in the throes of this civil war. Last, when I was here, it was October, so it was a little later in the year. And I think people were a lot more concerned. It was a lot more downtrodden. I think people are much more upbeat this time around, and that's a positive. It doesn't mean that we should not consider what is the best things for a strong Israel-U.S. relationship. And I've talked about these themes a lot on the show, and I do think Israel could do better PR. I think any American that is under the impression that Israel is manipulating American politics hurts Israel. So it's important that Israel does not give Americans that impression that they're doing what they can to manipulate America. They can have their view, but they have to be good partners in this. And there's also this tension that what becomes of Israel when Netanyahu inevitably is no longer the prime minister and when Donald Trump is inevitably not the president. And that's coming up pretty quick. So there's a lot of work to be done, but a much more positive atmosphere here, and you'll be hearing a lot about it. This is a good time to talk about what's going on with the Iran war, where the United States bombed Iran for the first time in nearly a month. So it was a month-long pause. U.S. strikes on Iranian territory continuing through Saturday. CENTCOM recently announced that it had finished clearing the Iranian sea mines from the Strait of Hormuz, which is amazing. And that does make sense considering the news I brought out on Friday's show that we are now at two-thirds capacity in terms of ships traversing the strait and from the beginning of the war, which is a big accomplishment. And that connection is there. As the mines are gone, that's probably why things are accelerating. So U.S. forces conducting limited precise strikes on two Iranian rocket launchers on Larak Island. This is an IRGC garrisoned island at the eastern entrance of the Strait of Hormuz. Officials said that IRGC forces preparing to launch rockets carrying sea mines into the waterway, which is prompted the attack. The IRGC vowed punishment early on Monday. And they launched ballistic missile attacks at U.S. drones, but as always, these are very weak attacks. As I've been noting, they fire stuff to save face, and they can say they're people, they're fighting back, they're doing a great job, but they're doing a terrible job. President Trump, in comments after the Iranian attacks, said the U.S. would hit them hard, there would be a response. And he also noted that any incoming missiles, we had intercepted them. The Iranian president, Pezeshkian, is now headed to Shanghai to talk to Putin and Xi Jinping. So keep an eye on those things, because remember, Xi Jinping enabling Iran is one of the underlying stories that does not get nearly enough attention. Oil prices hovered around $90, $91 a barrel, which is a little elevated from the wartime low, but also not remotely close to any of the worst case scenarios. Also, President Trump said posted a 10-second AI-generated video of Iran's Karg Island oil terminal being destroyed. I ask about this stuff. I throw this out to the audience, and you're free to weigh in at aloha@alexmarlow.com. Send me an email. I read all of them. I don't get to reply to too many of them, but I do read everything you send me, and I appreciate it very much when you do. Give me feedback on what we're talking about and any commentary on the things that I'm sharing with you on the show. But he's sharing this AI video, blowing it to smithereens. But is he really going to do that? Is that actually a consideration? And do Americans care? Or are Americans more concerned right now with energy prices? Do we see energy prices go up? We probably will, given the latest round of strikes, for a little bit. Affordability issues, perhaps AI insecurities, which is all the rage in terms of the news. I'll have some AI commentary later today. But Iran's National Oil Company chief dismissed the post as laughable. So, and it's saying that this is no relationship to reality. And even though the U.S. forces struck Larak Island, it's hundreds of miles from Karg Island, and Trump putting on AI video really has no implication on real life. So what is your take on that? Because I don't really know what to make of it, other than I do tend to find Trump entertaining, and a lot of his entertaining things, ultimately you find that there is a deeper purpose to it. It has been an absolute blast over the weekend to see people deal with the Lake Ontario situation, which started last week. A lot of people in my audience were suggesting him changing Lake Ontario to Lake America was just a very petty thing. It was something that was a total waste of time. He needs to just focus on affordability. But then you've seen Canada erect these signs that say Lake Ontario now and forever. It looks absurd. Google Maps have already changed it to Lake America, which is fun. And Bill Maher had this wonderful joke over the weekend saying that if you don't like changing the names of stuff, you got to go ask the Latinx people who are birthing birthing persons who are Latinx, or Latinx, as I like to say. The left renames stuff all the time. You're allowed to do this if you're president. Google's gone along with it. The U.S. government's gone along with it. And I do think it is lightly productive. But does it take away from the bigger picture? I don't think it does, but I understand if you do. All right, that's the opening for today. I'm going to got some real explosive cuts of Assam Piker coming up that are, I think are going to change the way the Democrats perceive this wing of their movement. And I'll give you my Milo commentary. But first, I got to tell you about something called red light therapy that I've been doing. My good friend Tom Kerber at SunPower LED, he lent me the handheld, or he sent me, he didn't let me, it's mine now, SuperPalm 1050. 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
6: 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Again, that's Ladies Leadership Luncheon with me, Laura Trump, Friday, November 13th. 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
0: Live in the Alex Marlowe Show, we're back from Las Vegas, Nevada at the RJC event, Republican Jewish Coalition, and a lot of anti-Semitic talk going on in various elements of the news media and the news cycle. The big news from over the weekend, which occurred right after I was live in the air on Friday, which is very sad because I would have loved to have commentated on it in real time. Milo Yiannopoulos, my former colleague at Breitbart News, former editor for me and a British commentator on the news, was deported by the Department of Homeland Security, described him as an illegal alien from the United Kingdom who overstayed his welcome. And the implications from the context is that he will not be welcome back at any point. And this is a huge shame. And this is really a unbelievable downfall to have tracked. And I had a firsthand seat to a lot of it. The first few iterations of Milo were just absolutely phenomenal and fantastic. And he indulged in every single way to be self-destructive imaginable. And it's a wild shame. So he came and surfaced to me when he was reporting on tech news, gaming news, and we ended up hiring him at Breitbart News as someone who was on an O-1 visa. So he was allowed to be in the United States because of his exceptional talent, of which he had exceptional talent. He was incredibly smart, incredibly funny, ridiculously well-read, ridiculously informed on news, politics, art, culture, had a bravery to him, both physical and online bravery, which is a real thing where you're able to take all sorts of slings and arrows. And he was just the sort of person that you dream of managing. And that's how I felt at the start. Unfortunately, a lot of his worst instincts, his worst

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1: With SRN News, I'm Bob Agnew in Washington. The United Arab Emirates Air Force has intercepted an Iranian drone flying over its territorial waters. The defense ministry there said the attack today came after the U.S. and Iran exchanged fire on the weekend. It was the first action in a month. The defense ministry says, in its words, that it dealt with an Iranian drone that was detected over its waters approaching from Iran. Oil prices on the way higher thanks to those renewed hostilities between the U.S. and Iran. Brent crude topped $90 a barrel after the first fighting between the two countries in a month. A U.S. attack on Iranian rocket launcher sent prices up by about 3%. And the Iran war has seen U.S. consumers paying more for gasoline in the month of August than they ever have before. AAA says the average price nationwide topped $4 a gallon every day during the month of August for the first time ever. More on these stories at srnnews.com.
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4: Ronald Reagan understood that liberty could never be taken for granted. In 1967, he warned Americans, freedom is a fragile thing, and it's never more than one generation away from extinction. President Reagan knew the freedoms secured by one generation were not guaranteed to survive to the next. Today, as socialistic ideas that place greater power in the hands of government gain renewed support, Reagan's warning carries even greater weight. Freedom is more than inheritance. It's a responsibility, one we all share. Every generation must fight for the principles that made self-government possible. Freedom only survives when each generation chooses to defend it. So, do we have the courage to defend and protect what is being challenged, the very principles that made America the greatest experiment in history?
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8: This afternoon, expect a mix of clouds and sunshine with a chance of a thunderstorm, reaching a high of 91. Tonight, there could be isolated thunderstorms early. Otherwise, expect partly cloudy skies with a low of 76. Tomorrow will bring a mix of clouds and sun again with the possibility of a thunderstorm and a high of 91. I'm meteorologist Jason Caterina. That's your exclusive AccuWeather forecast on AM 930, The Answer.
9: All right, good vibes here at the Republican Jewish Coalition event in Las Vegas, Nevada. And Scott Jennings is going to be sliding into the exact seat I'm in right now. So we'll have 3 hours live, those of you who are listening to the radio on the Salem Networks. And I always recommend Scott's stuff whenever, if you are listening on podcasts or on the Salem News Channel, always check out Scott's material. He's a very good guy. Very good guy. Helped me out a lot today getting all settled in. We're talking a lot about anti-Semitism rising on the left and how it's been largely vanquished on the right. Not entirely. We've got to keep an eye on it. But clearly we've seen the anti-Semitic forces within the conservative movement are not powerful politically, whereas on the left, they keep growing. And it's been a big topic. We saw Kathy Hochul wearing a hijab over the weekend and just continuing to pander to Islam and not try to nip in the bud that so much of the energy on the Democrat left right now are coming from people who not only like the ideas of Sharia law and the ideas behind it, but really hate American values in the American system. And so I got some Kasam Piker cuts, which are just kind of unbelievable. And I want to share these. Let's start with 11. You can play cut 11, please, guys.
10: It is completely ridiculous. It's laughable to say guys like myself, guys like Abdul El Sayed, we hate America.
9: Okay, however, let's play cut 12.
11: I say I hate America all the time. A lot of motherfuckers want to kill me over that take, but at least I say it with my fucking chest. People will be like, Hassan, you hate America. I'm like, yeah, I do. I do hate America.
9: Imagine him saying he hates America when he has a picture of 9/11 glorifying it right behind him on his set. Debbie Dingell, who I played a couple of clips yesterday, she was the one who has held this seat for 7,000 years in her congressional seat in Michigan, if you include the fact that she inherited it from her husband. Because we do love nepotism in this country. This is news to me. I've learned this recently. We love nepotism. We love handing seats to family members. It's just something we do in this country. Of course we do. It just dawned on me last week, but it's true. That her husband had the seat for 60 years. She's had it for 10. And she doesn't want to talk about Hassan Piker, but people keep bringing him up, particularly because she's in Michigan where Syed is running. Check out cut 7.
12: Why do you think El Sayed has declined to disavow him?
13: I've had very blunt conversations. Yeah. As you all know, I'm a blunt soul.
14: Yeah, correct.
13: And I don't understand Hassan Piker. I'm going to be that honest with you.
15: Many people don't even know who he is.
13: Well, I didn't until he created this crisis when he came into Michigan months ago. And I stood between some of your colleagues at the back of the room and said, I don't get it. Why does he have so many followers? I believe Israel's got a right to exist. I think that's put kerosene on the fire. And what he has said about women and rape is, okay, you know that's an issue that makes me go sky high. But Republicans are trying to use that, and I want to talk about health care.
9: Yeah, the problem is Republicans, and we don't want to talk about health care. It's not the fact that the single most popular figure in the leftist culture right now is a guy who hates our country and is open about hating our country and is campaigning, and he did like 12 events with El Sayed. Don't take my word for it. Here's Piker talking about it. Cut 5, please.
10: Yeah, that definitely happened after the Abdul El Sayed campaign. He asked me to stomp for him. And I had not considered that ever before. I'd never really delivered a speech like that before. Ironically enough, the last time I had like a big political speech outside of, you know, pro-Palestine conferences and rallies was March for Our Lives. So, yeah, I did the campaign, and I'll admit, I didn't realize how much the media would think that this is different. I had no idea.
9: Hey, so I want him to continue. First of all, he's on the Dave Weigel podcast. Always I see Dave. Like, it's a long time. Just a beautiful boy. He's just a, you guys are missing the visuals of Dave. He definitely cuts quite a figure. He's been in the game for a very long time. I have a very funny recollection of Andrew Breitbart yelling at him on the phone in the basement when we were starting Breitbart News. It had to be over 15 years ago when I saw that, but it's good to see him. But here's the point is that Syed recruited Piker to campaign for him. Syed recruited Piker to campaign for him. Is that clear? And so anyone on the Democrat Party who's not disavowing both of these guys is just, this is patty cakes they're playing. They need to be very forceful in condemning both of these guys are not acceptable for mainstream American politicians. So if they're having a hard time with this, then it's going to catch up with them. Play the rest of the clip, please.
10: Would think that this is different. I had no idea that in the mindset of, you know, people in D.C. and the mindset of like established media, doing a rally with a politician was apparently far more consequential than flying out to Dearborn and like working out with them, doing profiles, fundraising for them. I didn't realize that it was a very different thing. I did not realize that people would get so mad about it, because from my perspective, who cares if I'm doing a rally with a politician? I'm like, I've already had the guy on like 100 times on the broadcast. You know, I've
9: there
10: fundraised
9: it is. That's what I wanted.
10: For him.
9: Okay,
10: I like him a lot.
9: So fundraising, likes him a lot, 100 times on the broadcast. Of course he's exaggerating a little bit, but maybe it's a dozen. Maybe it's 20. These guys are bros. They work out together. Imagine if your bro said he wants the street to flow with the blood of capitalists. And you're like, yeah, let's go do another set of squat thrusts, Romanian deadlifts. This would be absurd to normal Americans. And this is a guy who could be the next senator from Michigan we're talking about. Remember, it's not just about Piker. It's about Syed. It's about Mamdani. It's about Piker's friends. So Abdul El-Sayed now having to deal with the fallout, and he's changing his messaging a little bit. Cut 10.
14: The Jewish Democrats here, who appreciated your comment about the hurt people line earlier, but some of them still have concerns about your relationship with Son Piker.
9: Pause. First of all, I wish I knew who asked the question, because you guys know I think this is the clip of the year. You can see this cut. You can see Syed's face actually fall. He's very upset to get this question. I said this on the Marlowe show, and you can steal it. Anyone who's listening in the audience from Fox or wherever who is paying attention to the show, looking for talking points, no problem with this. It's been going on for my entire career. Feel free to take this point. The line of the year is Syed saying, terrorism, particularly October the 7th, was hurt people hurting people. This gives a green light to all terrorists. You just claim you're hurt. You just claim that you have some sort of a grievance from the past. And now it is game on to start slaughtering the innocents, raping the innocents. You now have full permission. You've been granted it by Abdul El-Sayed. The cut of the year is him dismissing terrorism as hurt people hurting people, when it's also historically illiterate. When you consider 9/11, you consider the fact that those were privileged people that carried out the 9/11 attack, not hurt people. So not only is a green light to terrorists, it's also historically completely inaccurate. That's the line. And he's asked about it, and he's upset he's asked about it, because he probably has got word that this is a major problem. Play it.
14: Like to see even more. Some have concerns with.
16: I'm just going to say this. I'm going to stop you right there. If we're here, where? What state is this? We're in the state of Michigan. If you want to make this race about a streamer in California, I just think you're missing the boat. This is about affordability in Michigan. This is about being able to see a doctor in Michigan. This is about Donald Trump's disastrous policies in Michigan. That's what I'm focused on right now. I am not interested in a conversation about a social media person in California. And for folks who want to make this race about a social media person in California, let's not forget.
9: As a guy who you invited to your campaign, you've been in the show a bunch of times, he raises money for you. He's not just a social media person in California. This is the sort of thing where politicians have got to spin, they got to take angles, they're entitled to do that. It's the best thing for them to do that. But isn't there a level of lying where you feel uncomfortable with it? Isn't there a level of lying where you should not be comfortable saying those things? This is his friend. And this is not the way to dismiss this. They are buddies. They work hard together. They're in the cause for the same reasons. They're in the same cause for the same reasons. It's not just some streamer. This is a person who has a massive audience, who's garnered nonstop national attention for months because of your connection. And if you think now all of a sudden dismissing it that way is going to work, it's not going to work. It is absolutely not going to work. I got one more Piker cut that I was also struck by in the context of we're closing in on a year since Charlie Kirk's assassination. And I'm planning a bunch of content on this. I will update that to you once I get it recorded. But we'll definitely do a bunch of stuff at Salem. You've been hearing about the documentary, Can You Hear Me Now, that they put together on Charlie's behalf. But I want to play this cut because this struck me. Cut 6, please.
10: Can you imagine a media cycle in the 90s about like Rush Limbaugh and his affiliation or his association with Republican candidates, or a media cycle? Do you recall a media cycle that was this frenzied about Republican politicians having Charlie Kirk show up on the campaign trail? I mean, he was treated as an activist who was bringing out young Republicans to go out and vote for Republican.
9: So, pop quiz for the audience. What is a fundamental difference, or maybe the fundamental difference, between Charlie Kirk and Hassan Piker? I would argue it's that one of them is a patriot and one of them openly hates our country. So, do you believe that that is a significant difference and might cast some of the media framing a little bit? How many of you in the booth got that? Did you guys get the answer to that question? You guys must have, right? And not to mention, Piker's preferred candidates are not having a great record. New York Times had a big story over the weekend showing that Mamdani's signature childcare program in New York is just a couple of weeks away from a rollout, but it hasn't been fully funded yet. And there are bridge loans that are supposed to get it started, and they haven't arrived yet. So they don't have the money to start some of the big expansion to 2K programs. Not only 3K, but they're doing pre-K, 3K, and now they want to do 2K program. I got to tell you, I got Duchess Marlowe in the pre-K going, and that's pretty good. She didn't need the 3K. Like, why are we doing this? We're just, the school system's broken anyway. And so we just want to shepherd the kids into the school system at an earlier rate. We can't afford it, and it's not very good. And now Mom Donnie wants to do 2K. Yes, yes, they have a 2K program, but they didn't set up the infrastructure to make it work, said a person who understands daycare centers in the Bronx, as reported by the New York Times. So they have no record to speak of. They can't do it. They can't execute. It's not just speeches. You have to also be able to execute. You can't just give speeches. You have to round up the money, and then you need to physically get stuff done. And this is one thing that in our modern time, 24/7 media cycle with the TikToks and the Instagrams and the constant streaming and the podcasting, the communication is my favorite part of it. It's a huge part of it. It's never been more important. The best communicators are going to thrive. But ultimately, you do need to figure out a way that you can't just announce we're doing 2K. You need to be able to get the money and then get the execution. And there's a lot of steps that go on in that process. And we're not glorifying the people who can do the execution. We glorify the people who can talk about it with a smile on their face and perhaps in a provocative and funny way. That's not going to change, but let's just make sure to keep an eye on the programs, because a lot of people in Mamdani's base think he's doing a fantastic job right now. And his signature initiative, we're going to get the 2K. Maybe we'll do 1K. Maybe we'll do 0K. Maybe eventually that we'll have people that in utero, you'll get to put on a government-funded headphone on the mama's belly and start pumping in. You start pumping in all of the trans hysteria that you get in the public schools anyway. We start doing that. We can do all the gender bender stuff. Maybe we'll start doing that eventually. But he can't execute on it. All right. 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
9: Big shout out to my radio team, Greg Evans, Sean McConnell, Roger Wicker Jr., Rick Locke, Garrett Charlie, Matt Zibel, Ricky Lopez, Missy Callahan, John Cassio, Daniel West, and the senior executive producer of the show today, Scott Jennings, who set me up here and did a great job negotiating with the hotel here to make sure that we had hardwired internet so I could broadcast from the Republican Jewish Coalition event. I'm most excited today about the vice president. He's speaking here, and he is, I would say, more moderate on the state of Israel, so to speak, than I would say a lot of the top tier Republican contenders for 2028 and beyond. But he's got a lot of nuance in a lot of wisdom, I think, to share. And I'm very curious to see what he's going to say. But something curious is happening. He's not speaking publicly. It's a behind closed doors deal where I don't think there's press. I don't think there's cameras. And I don't get it. I don't like it. I don't know whose idea that was, if it was the RJC's idea. Maybe they're afraid he's going to get booed. I don't know if it was the vice president's team's ideas, but very suspicious to me that that's going on. I don't know whoever made that choice. I think it was a mistake. From now, I might correct that tomorrow. I might disagree. But I'm just afraid that maybe like two people boo and then the media right people booed him. But JD is always super nuanced on this stuff. Don't expect the black and white thing from him. He's too thoughtful of a person. Even if you don't find yourself agreeing with him, you will find yourself being compelled by his arguments one way or another. And I'm very eager to see how he interacts with this group particularly. And we're not going to get to see that, I don't think. So maybe that'll change, and I hope it does. So that's coming up tomorrow. Also later in the day, there's potentially a Lindsey Clancy verdict, which could be, I got a bad feeling about this. They've been deliberating for a long time, and I do think Massachusetts' unique legal system has made it so that even though you're not diagnosed, she was not diagnosed as a psychotic or having postpartum psychosis, that she could potentially get off and get acquitted simply because the defense made a convincing enough case to the jury, which is overwhelmingly women, that she was experiencing postpartum psychosis even though she was not diagnosed. And that is very scary to me, and I think that you can blame TikTok for a lot of that. So that's a real thing. It's a phenomenon that's taking place, and we need to take it quite seriously. There's a number of other items in the news that are worth bringing up, probably worth spending more time than I have. But corporate America's profits are booming, and there's a signal there are more good times ahead, reports the Wall Street Journal. I know people in my audience are not super fixated on corporate America's profits, but I will say that a part of this does suggest that good times are ahead, and also that we have record low layoffs, and that is significant. One of the things that I'm doing here is I'm interviewing congressmen, senators, candidates, and one of the questions I'm finding myself asking, and by the way, all these will show up on the Marlowe podcast feed later in the week. I will tell you when that happens, but I'm getting some unbelievable exclusives. I'm on an incredible run here, if I say so myself, and I'll fill you in on that more throughout the week. But one of the questions I'm asking is that considering all the good economic data, why is everyone walking around acting like we're living through the Great Depression? It's just not the case. Not how people are behaving. It's not how businesses are behaving. And we start giving ourselves a little more positivity in this regard. And so we'll explore that topic on future shows. All right. Trump is now calling for punishment for NBC reporter Kristen Welker. I told you, I met Kristen Welker at the State of the Union luncheon. That's off record, but I'll share this. I don't think I'll get in trouble for it. That the president was gracious enough, and Caroline Levitt and the vice president, that included Breitbart News, me and Matthew Boyle, my Washington editor. We were the only non-TV outlet, or primarily non-TV outlet, to be included. And I got to tell you, Kristen Welker was semi-impressive when she was there. She does look like she's a completely different species than the rest of us, just her hardwiring totally different. But she was able to monopolize the conversation unlike anyone else that I saw in the room. She was the one who cut in and was able to get the most questions in at the roundtable luncheon. And I was impressed by it, though also kind of scared to some degree. But Trump has now threatened that we need to take action against her, apparently, to the SEC, because she's reporting on false polls or saying that Trump's endorsements have not been as successful as Trump believes they have been. Trump is claiming that he is 98 to 100% of his endorsements have won. But as I've been reporting on this show, that's not actually true. I'm thinking of Andy Ogles. Catalina Lauf came up last week. Randy Feenstra in Iowa lost to Zach Lawn. Zach Lawn seems like a good guy, and I think he'll be pro-Trump, but he was not Trump-endorsed. Mike Lindell lost his race. There's a bunch of different races that I pointed out, and he had a great victory for him, which I brought up on the show and dealt with a lot last week, in South Carolina. But overall, Trump's endorsement has not been perfect. It has a lot of power, but it is not perfect. And so he's very mad that Kristen Welker pointed that out. So I don't know if I'm with the president on this one. And maybe whoever's run the social media needs to dial it in a little bit, because I don't know if that's the best look. You know what else was not a good look? And I don't get to play the clip, but I got to bring this up. Did you guys catch that we made Jelly Roll cry? I just find this unbelievable. It was just such a fun week of the Jelly Roll content on Kimmel. This is a guy who was like a felon and married to a hooker, and then he becomes a Christian and immediately makes like hundreds of millions of dollars and gets super famous, and would you kind of roll your eyes at that? That stuff happens. And then he's making it with rap country music that is appealing to people who I think are normal people. And then he just goes in the Kimmel show to speak to liberal elites, and then he has to cry because a lot of people didn't like his show. That was such a blast. That's it for today. Go in peace to love and serve the Lord. Thanks for watching and listening.
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2: With SRN News, I'm Bob Agnew in Washington. 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
7: My wife is missing, and I'm not able to find her.
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8: 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Nepal Foreign Secretary Amrit Bahadur Rai.
10: Our immediate national priority remains clear: to save lives, locate missing persons, rescue them, and provide urgent relief to survivors.
8: I'm Julie Walker.
2: Also at SRNNews.com, the United Arab Emirates Air Force has intercepted an Iranian drone over its territorial waters. The Defense Ministry said the attack today came after the U.S. and Iran exchanged fire over the weekend. That was the first action between the two countries in a month. Oil prices on the way up because of that renewed action. Brent crude topping $90 a barrel after the first fighting between those two countries. In about 30 days, a U.S. attack on Iranian rocket launchers sent prices up more than 3%. New York Governor Democrat Kathy Hochul has created political controversy as she wears a hijab.
11: The Democrat governor of New York drawing sharp political backlash after putting on the black hijab during an appearance at an event hosted by the Islamic Cultural Center of New York in the Bronx. The video widely circulated on social media as she speaks to a group of mostly Muslim men. Now, some critics accuse her of engaging in political pandering as we approach the 25-year mark of the radical Islamic terrorist attack on 9/11.
2: And that is Laura Winters reporting. This is SRN News.
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4: Ronald Reagan understood that liberty could never be taken for granted. In 1967, he warned Americans, freedom is a fragile thing, and it's never more than one generation away from extinction. President Reagan knew the freedoms secured by one generation were not guaranteed to survive to the next. Today, as socialistic ideas that place greater power in the hands of government gain renewed support, Reagan's warning carries even greater weight. Freedom is more than inheritance. It's a responsibility, one we all share. Every generation must fight for the principles that made self-government possible. Freedom only survives when each generation chooses to defend it. So, do we have the courage to defend and protect what is being challenged, the very principles that made America the greatest experiment in history?
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9: This afternoon, expect a mix of clouds and sunshine with a chance of a thunderstorm, reaching a high of 91. Tonight, there could be a thunderstorm in some areas early, then turning partly cloudy with a low of 76. Tomorrow, we'll bring a blend of clouds and sun with the possibility of a thunderstorm, also reaching a high of 91. By Wednesday, it will feel humid with intervals of clouds and sunshine, and a few thunderstorms may develop in the afternoon with a high of 89. I'm meteorologist Jason Caterina. That's your exclusive AccuWeather forecast on AM 930, The Answer.
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6: Welcome to a special edition of Common Sense for the American People. It's Scott Jennings here on Salem, and we are live on location in Las Vegas, Nevada today at the annual meeting of the Republican Jewish Coalition. Republican leaders from across the country have come out here to Vegas to speak to this organization, including your host. I'm addressing the crowd in just a couple of hours, and we'll bring you my speech in its entirety later this week on the Scott Jennings Show. As for today's show, what we're going to do is bring through all sorts of important Republican leaders and conservative leaders who are talking to this organization about the issues of the day. First up, you spoke just a couple of hours ago. It's the great senator from Pennsylvania, Dave McCormick. Welcome back into the Scott Jennings Show.
19: Good to see you, Scott. Thanks for having me.
6: Well, thanks for being here. Let's just start here. What did you tell the crowd this morning?
19: Well, it's a great opportunity to be with Jewish leaders from across our great country. And this is the third or fourth year in a row I've done this. Mm. And I started by saying, boy, what a difference a year makes. Last year we had Lindsey Graham on the stage. He gave a great talk. And, we're talking about support for Israel. We're talking about the fight against anti-Semitism. And here we are a year later, and we see this rise of this radical left that's anti-military, anti-business, anti-law enforcement, anti-Semitic, and anti-American. These people are celebrating those who despise America. So number one, what a difference a year makes. The fight's more important than ever. Second, Lindsey talked about the importance of America's role in the world. And I tried to lay out why that American role in the world and American leadership is so important. he was a strong voice for that. And I boiled it down to four things really quickly. It's support for the freedom agenda. It is, that doesn't mean you're invading countries to support it, but you are a voice for freedom. Number two, the importance of alliances. Mm-hmm. Those allies around the world are critical to America's support at home and to America's interest at home. Third thing I talked about is the need to go after those that threaten America, threaten the American people, and in particular Iran and the risk that that poses. And finally, the importance of a strong military, a defense industrial base that can meet the changing needs and the changing threats to America. That was what my speech was about, and it was about, it was a great audience to make those points.
6: Let's start with the last issue, the state of our military in the United States of America. They've obviously been deployed in 6 months now, have made amazing progress in defeating the enemy, Iran. What's your current view about military performance, readiness, and where do you think we stand with Iran 6 months later?
19: Well, I'd say that there's no doubt we have the most magnificent military capability in the world. They've done, I think, a remarkable job. I was a soldier in the Gulf War, and at the time, the Gulf War is viewed as the most successful modern military action in history. By any measure, this has been even more effective at dramatically reducing the capabilities of Iran on the ground, and that combined with the economic blockade, the pressures that are being put on, are really forcing Iran to a fork in the road. They can either go down the path, as we hope they will, where they give up any path to a nuclear weapon, or they continue to feel the pressure of both our military capability and these economic. If you just look at the numbers, it's shocking. Inflation 70%.
6: Oh yeah.
19: In Iran, the currency's depreciated by 30%. The economy shrunk by 6%. The people of Iran are really feeling the pressure. The use of that military has certainly, we've used a lot of our capability. We still have plenty of capability to conduct these operations, but I am worried that in the medium and long term, we're going to need to dramatically reform our military capabilities to accommodate the changing nature of war. I mean, this drone warfare, we're under-equipped. Ukraine is making 10,000 drones a day.
6: Wow.
19: We need to have that same capability here at home, and that's why I hosted a couple weeks ago the Defense Innovation Summit at the War College. The president came. His cabinet came. We had all the leadership of all the defense industry, all the investors in this emergent defense tech. And the bottom line is we need to bring back our defense industrial base for shipbuilding and things like that. But we also need to become the world's leader in these emergent technologies that are AI-driven, robots, drones, because the nature of warfare is changing. And we see that on the battlefield in Ukraine, and we see that on the battlefield in Iran.
6: Senator Dave McCormick from Pennsylvania, our first guest here live on location at the Republican-Jewish Coalition meeting in Las Vegas, Nevada. Senator, I'm sort of appalled at the amount of information that's been leaked to the news media about our military, military capability, our munitions, and so on. But I am going to ask you, based on what you know, are you confident that we have the munitions, the missiles, the interceptors, all the things we need to finish this fight against Iran and defend America against other threats?
19: I do. I'm confident that we have plenty of capabilities to both fulfill our mission in the Middle East, but also to be prepared against other threats. As I just said a moment ago, though, I do think that we can't be complacent. We need to dramatically reform the way that we go to war. You can't have these exquisite precision capabilities that cost millions of dollars being used to combat drones that cost thousands of dollars. So we now have the capability to fulfill our mission and to protect the American people. But as the nature of warfare changes, we're going to need to change with it.
6: Senator, when you look at the positioning of Democratic Senate and House candidates across the country on the U.S. alliance with Israel, let's take Michigan. Abdul El-Sayed, he met with Jewish leaders, I guess, over the weekend in an attempt to try to patch things up. And I don't think it went very well. And apparently one lady talked to him about her daughter traveling to Israel and said, why don't you support funding for the Iron Dome? And he said, I don't. There are hundreds of thousands of Americans that live in Israel who live under the constant threat of these Iranian and other Iranian proxy missiles. When you think about how far the Democrats have moved away here, what does this say to you about not just the November 26 election, but what we're ultimately going to decide as a country in November 28?
19: Well, listen, I think this is a truly a battle of ideas. And I'm shocked. I mean, I was product of the Cold War. I was in uniform during the Cold War. When the Cold War ended and the Soviet Union disintegrated, I thought that the ideas of socialism and communism were truly in the dustbin of history because they had proven themselves once and again to not bring economic opportunity to people, to be failed systems that ultimately helped the elite and consolidated wealth and power in the hands of the few. And yet these ideas are finding their way. And what's happened, shockingly, and I think we should take this very seriously, is in the last year, these ideas have gone from being fringe ideas to the mainstream of the Democratic Party. You had a guy, he's no longer there, but Graham Plattner in Maine,
1: yeah,
19: who had a Nazi tattoo, who was an avowed socialist, and that Elizabeth Warren and Chuck Schumer and others embraced as the nominee. We had the same in Michigan with El Said. This is very alarming, and we shouldn't dismiss it. Is these ideas are taking root, and they're taking root with a very starting with a very liberal part of the Democratic Party, but it's an elite part of the Democratic Party. Ironically, the people that are calling for socialism and communism and so forth are people coming out of elite schools grew up with trust funds and have never had to really work like the working families in Pennsylvania do. So I think we got to combat these bad ideas with good ideas. Good ideas like energy dominance, good ideas like the Trump Invest America accounts, good ideas that accelerate depreciation, that help small businesses, good ideas that put money back in the pockets of working families.
1: 30 seconds. I'll give you the last word. What's one issue or one accomplishment that President Trump and the Republicans have had that we're not talking about enough in the run-up to the midterm?
19: Fentanyl. We lost 100,000 people in the last year of the Biden administration, 4,000 in Pennsylvania. In the first year of the Trump administration, it's declined by 60%. 1,600 tragedies, but we had 2,400 reduction in this. It's because of securing the border, going after the cartels, going after the prefectors from China. We have crushed the fentanyl trade in America, and President Trump gets the credit for it.
1: Senator Dave McCormick from the great state of Pennsylvania. We are live and on location in Las Vegas, Nevada, attending the Republican Jewish Coalition annual meeting here. Senator addressed the crowd this morning. I'm coming up this afternoon. Thank you for your time today,
19: sir. Good to see you, man. Thank you,
1: Dave. All right, let's talk about supplements. When you think about supplements, two things matter the most. 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
1: Love taking the Scott Jennings Show on the road. Today we're in Las Vegas, Nevada, and we're at the annual meeting of the Republican Jewish Coalition. And my next guest is the CEO and Executive Director of the RJC, Matt Brooks. Welcome into the Scott Jennings Show. Thanks for the hospitality out here. Thanks for the invite. Let's start here. What is the RJC? What does it do every day? And what role does it play in the Republican firmament?
25: Well, first of all, Scott, thank you for being here. It means a lot. We are gathering at, as you know, a very consequential moment, not just in the history of the Jewish community, but in the history of our country, in which I fundamentally believe that the fabric of our nation is at stake in the upcoming elections. And the Republican Jewish Coalition has an important role to play on that. One of the most important communities that are at play right now politically for the country is the Jewish community. We're seeing in places like Michigan with El Sayed, who is driving Jewish voters further away from the from the Democratic Party to the Republican Party. We're seeing it in New York with Mondami. We're seeing it with us. in the rise of the Democratic Socialists, the Jews are looking for a new home. The RJC is the vehicle that is plowing the field and making it so that the disaffected Jewish Democrats and independents have a home. And beyond that, we also work with our terrific leadership with President Trump, Vice President Vance, who's going to be joining us out in Vegas today, Speaker Johnson, Leader Thune, our terrific leaders in the House and Senate, to work to make sure that the Republican agenda is supportive and impactful on the issues that the Jewish community cares about day in and day out.
1: Let's talk about Vice President Vance. He's making a speech to the coalition tonight. What does he need to tell this crowd? What are you expecting to hear from the Vice President?
25: I think, first of all, I think it you can't put too important a point on the fact that this is the first event that the Vice President has done with the Jewish community since becoming Vice President. And I think there's very high expectations for his remarks tonight. In fact, this is, you know, his chance to introduce himself. The press and the media and social media and others have had a field day trying to define who J.D. Vance is with regard to the issues that we care about. Now it's going to be a perfect opportunity for him to come and define himself and introduce

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2: 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Before we all panic, a little history. Bill Gates says a lot of things. For years, he was the loudest AI optimist in the room, promising cures and prosperity. Climate change was going to be the world's top priority until he decided it wasn't. In 2004 at Davos, he promised SPAN would be solved within 2 years. Yeah, right. He wanted rich countries on 100% synthetic beef with new laws to push you there. He's arguing against his own wallet, and that counts, and so does a track record. It's a good thing that no one cares about Bill Gates. 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
5: We are live on location here, Monday, August the 31st, Las Vegas, Nevada, Republican Jewish Coalition annual meeting. I'm joined by the chairman of the RNC, the Republican National Committee, Joe Gruters. We'll talk to him in 30 seconds. 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I want you to nominate the entrepreneurs who are pursuing the American dream at this website, AmericaBuildsFreedom.com. 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All right, joining us live here at the RJC in Vegas, Joe Gruters. He is the chairman of the Republican National Committee. Mr. Chairman, welcome back to the Scott Jennings Show. You have got a big job ahead in the next few days. The Republican midterm convention is coming up in just less than 2 weeks now down in Dallas. How is planning coming along for that?
0: Well, listen, usually you have years to plan these conventions out. We really had months. And listen, it was a great idea by the president. If we're going to defy history, you got to do things a little bit differently. And this is a way for us to have two full days with the American people where we could tell our story. 109 different speakers, vice president, president, both going to be there anchoring these both nights. It's going to be an absolutely amazing event where we could tell the story directly to the American people about all the great things this president has done, all the great things he wants to do, and then contrast that with what the DSA candidates that are leading the Democrats are trying to do across the country. They're trying to fundamentally change the way we live here in America. And the American dream, if you still have hope for the American dream, no matter what that dream is, you got to vote for the Republican side.
5: All right. At the convention, President Trump will be present both nights. Vice President Vance will speak on the first night. President Trump speaks on the second night. You have candidates coming from around the country. Thematically, are we going to see any surprises? I don't want you to give anything away, but in terms of should I watch this, are we looking for some surprises at the convention?
0: I think you'll continue to see some great American stories about what's happening around the country. And yes, I would say stay tuned. It's going to be amazing. I call it the Trumpapalooza. It's going to be a two-day love fest for the direction this president has set the country up on and where we're going.
5: All right. We're here at the Republican Jewish Coalition meeting. This is a big part of the Republican Party's coalition that it needs to win races around the country, particularly up in Michigan. I'm interested in your thoughts on this. Seems to me in this Senate race, Rogers versus El Sayed, there's a lot of Jewish Democrats up there, or at least Jewish Americans who have traditionally voted Democrat that just cannot do it. They've seen the direction their party has taken. They've seen the nominee of the Democrats in Michigan. What's your message for Jewish Democrats around the country about why they belong today in the Republican Party?
0: Well, listen, Jewish Americans have a home in the Republican Party. We're fighting for them every day. And look at what you're seeing right now with the direction the Democrats are going. Yes, Al Sayed is, you know, the fact that he said hurt people, when a terrorist drove a truck through a synagogue with 100 preschoolers, Now he said, you know, he didn't mean that. But of course, now he's campaigning, trying to get the Jewish vote back. You have to believe these guys when they say what they want to do. They do, you know, and look what the action said when President Trump, there's been no greater friend of this to the Jewish people than President Trump, whether moving the embassy to Jerusalem, all the executive orders. You know, when Biden, just look back under Biden years in the 4 years where Jewish students were attacked in these college campuses. Ivy League campuses actually segregated Jewish students in libraries and cafeterias.
5: It's crazy.
0: They allowed it to happen.
5: Crazy out there. 30 seconds, Mr. Chairman. You have done a great job of pulling together the resources for the Republicans to have the most competitive cycle they could possibly have. Can you enumerate for us where the Republican Party versus the Democratic Party is in terms of just money in the bank to spend on the elections?
0: We have the most cash on hand in the history of the party. We're sitting on about $130 million right now. The DNC is minus $2 million. I say do not contribute. They don't represent American values, and I think it's the ability to raise money is a direct reflection on the president, the VP, what they're doing, how they're moving America forward. And listen, it's not easy to win these races in the midterms. We have the resources we need. We have the best candidates in the country, went out and recruited them with the president. He endorsed them. So we have the MAGA warriors all across the country ready to go to battle against these leftist radicals, extremists. And that's why we're going to defy history. We have the candidates. We have the resources. And our secret weapon is President Donald J. Trump.
5: That's Joe Gruter, chairman of the Republican National Committee. We're live in Las Vegas. After the top of the hour news, Tim Sheehy, a warrior for Western civilization, is here. He'll join us live after this. It's Scott Jennings on Salem. Stay with us.
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17: With SRN News, I'm Bob Agnew in Washington. American forces have carried out new strikes in the Strait of Hormuz. We get a report from correspondent Willie Nelson.
18: The U.S. military struck Iranian targets on Larak Island to stop the deployment of more sea mines in the Strait of Hormuz. A U.S. official said the strikes were aimed at preventing Iran from reseeding the waterway. It is the first known American strike in Iran since late July. Last week, U.S. forces finished clearing mines from the main shipping lane. President Trump has said any vessel placing new mines will be destroyed. Willie Nelson, Washington.
17: Also at SRNNews.com, the ongoing rescue efforts in Nepal and Tibet find rescue and search teams trying to find trapped workers in hydroelectric plants where some of the worst mudslides took place.
19: Rescuers are trying to find trapped workers in hydroelectric plant tunnels after the catastrophic flooding in Nepal and Tibet that killed at least 900 people and left more than 4,000 missing. In a press briefing, Nepal's spokesperson of Foreign Affairs described the ongoing rescue efforts.
20: Over 10,000 people have been rescued from the regions, including over 323 foreign nationals. As per the available data, about 590 foreign nationals are still missing from 38 countries.
19: Multiple foreign teams were assisting local rescuers to find workers in multiple tunnels at Nepal's power plants on the rivers that flooded. I'm Rika Ann Garcia.
17: Two competing automakers have agreed to work together on new vehicle technology. More on that from correspondent Rich Thomason.
21: Japan's Nissan and Honda will jointly develop computer parts and software for vehicles set to enter the market in fiscal 2029. They'll share standardized parts and electronic control units, as well as software. The company started talks in 2024 to work together in developing electric vehicles and auto intelligence technology in order to pool resources. Rich Thomason reporting.
17: And this is SRN News.
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1: Acme has knowingly been making dangerous products for decades.
2: In the new movie Coyote vs. Acme, Wile E. Coyote is still chasing the Roadrunner. But after 8 decades, he realizes maybe the problem isn't his determination. Maybe the problem is Acme's destructively defective gear. It's time for another approach. Wile E. Coyote is going to sue Acme. And just like that, our dogged canine trades in Southwestern highways for a titanic legal battle that might just level the world's biggest corporation. The result is about what you'd expect. Nice messages about determination, slapstick violence, and comedic innuendo. But we also get some disappointing mild profanity, likely parents' biggest concern. So we're giving Coyote versus Acme a 3.5 out of 5 for family friendliness. Read the full review at PluggedIn.com/radio. I'm Adam Holtz with the Plugged In Movie Review by Focus on the Family.
3: Joshua 1:8 says, "This book of the law shall not depart from your mouth. You shall meditate on it day and night and be careful to according to all that is written in it, and then your way will be prosperous, and everything you do will have success."
24: This is Focus on the Family Minute with Russ Crossan talking about how most people have the wrong idea of success and how they should actually define it.
3: So, Jim, I used to read that and think, Joshua 1:8, I'm going to have money. But read it more slowly. What's the Bible say? Love your wife as Christ loved the church, you're successful. Deuteronomy 8, train up your kids. It says, do according to what's written in here, and then you're successful. So true success has nothing to do with money. It has to do with doing what the Bible says, which is love my wife, train up my children the way they should go, work hardly for my employer, Colossians 3:23. And so we have bought the wrong definition of success, which has really exacerbated the problem of balance.
24: More from Russ Crossan on what true success is and what the Bible says about it at familyminute.org.
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29: This afternoon, expect a mix of clouds and sunshine with a chance of a thunderstorm, reaching a high of 91. Tonight, there could be isolated thunderstorms early. Otherwise, expect partly cloudy skies with a low of 76. Tomorrow will bring a mix of clouds and sun again with the possibility of a thunderstorm and a high of 91. I'm meteorologist Jason Caterina. That's your exclusive AccuWeather forecast on AM 930.

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6: Home stretch here on Monday, August the 31st, Las Vegas, Nevada, Republican Jewish Coalition. That's where we're broadcasting from today. Final guest. We've got a great show today, but we're wrapping up here with the Israeli ambassador to the United States. Yekiel Leiter is here. Ambassador, thanks for coming back to the show. We've had some great conversations on the show, and you're rendering great service to your country at a very consequential time. This war against Iran continues. We saw the resumption of some hostilities between the United States and Iran over the weekend. I have posited that Iran is defeated. Others are saying they're almost defeated. What's the position of the Israeli government right now about where this conflict stands?
7: Well, I think you're right, Scott. I think Iran's defeated. There's just a little bit of a time lapse until it actually collapses. It's on the road there. You know, nobody assessed, if we took out the articles of national interest in the 1980s, all the experts, Political Science Quarterly, nobody said the Soviet Union is about to collapse. But Ronald Reagan saw it coming. He knew that it was the end of that evil empire.
6: Yep.
7: It was just a matter of time. So I think we're on the right road. President Trump has led an incredible effort to bring this regime down. I think it's going to happen soon.
6: Ambassador, we have seen some candidates for political office here in the United States this year start to call for a decoupling of the United States and Israel. Either they don't want there to be an alliance, or they don't want there to be funding or a military alliance. We've got a Senate candidate up in Michigan who says we shouldn't be funding anything regarding the Iron Dome anymore, despite the fact that hundreds of thousands of Americans live and travel in and around Israel every year. What's your government's response to that? How do you see the future of U.S.-Israel relations given the political climate in America right now?
7: Well, look, these people calling for an end to unconditional aid to Israel are basically telling a big lie. There is no unconditional aid to Israel. Of the $3.8 billion, $3.3 is spent here in the United States. So if you want to end unconditional aid to Israel, which is conditional that it be spent here in the U.S., you're taking away American jobs. You're taking away American defense capabilities. And even that is something the Prime Minister has already said, we're going to wind down because our economy is much stronger and because of the sensibilities here in the U.S. But the idea of limiting Iron Dome, I mean, what is that candidate in Michigan saying? Basically, he doesn't want to support the Golden Dome for the United States. Yeah. All that technology that we've developed is going to go in to support the United States defense systems.
6: You know, when I was in Israel, when the war with Iran broke out, and I was standing out there on the shore of the Sea of Galilee watching the interceptions of the missiles, I was thinking to myself, well, it's a good thing we have this Iron Dome here. And I'm sure the hundreds of thousands of Americans who were also in Israel at that time thought the exact same thing. The Iron Dome protects Jewish people, it protects Arabs, it protects Americans, it protects anybody who happens to be standing underneath it. And the idea that you wouldn't want that, to me, of course, the argument they make is, well, we can't have good schools as long as we're doing anything with Israel. It's such a, the anti-Semitism underneath that argument speaks to some larger tectonic forces going on in our politics. You've been around politics and government for a long time. How shocked are you that we've seen such a resurgence of this hate, not just in America, but around the world?
7: Well, there's a lot of money pouring into it. I know yeah. people like to accuse, you know, Jewish money of running Washington. One thing I can tell you after being in Washington for 2 years is we do not run Washington. But Qatar, for example, that has pumped over $400 billion into the American system, does have considerable influence. And you're talking about a very toxic ideology, which is this hybrid of Salafi Wahhabism and Muslim Brotherhood and Nasserite nationalism, which is now being grafted on to this woke communism. Amazingly, by these candidates. So you've got this hybrid of toxicity, which is really spreading lies and a blood libel against the state of Israel. I mean, these people saying with a shrug of their shoulders that we committed genocide. There was never any genocide.
6: Never.
7: It's the same thing of, you know, accusing Jews of putting blood in their wafers on Passover or poisoning wells. This is a new version of it, and it needs to be shouted down.
6: Got about a minute to go here, Ambassador. We have national elections coming up in Israel on October the 27th. For an American audience that's interested in politics, what do we need to know as these elections are coming up?
7: Well, the important thing to know is that even though you see lots of divisions in the Israeli political system, we're united on the need for our defense, our need to be a continued loyal and model ally of the United States. We like America first. We don't want China first. We don't want Russia first. We want to maintain this wonderful relationship that we have, the greatest degree of collaboration we've ever had in our history. And just remember that we're a very vibrant democracy, and that's the most important thing, the only democracy in the Middle East.
6: That voice you're hearing, Ambassador Yekiel Leiter. He is the Israeli ambassador to the United States. He does an excellent job representing his government to the people of the United States. And we are all here at the Republican Jewish Coalition meeting in Las Vegas. And we're out of time, Ambassador.
7: Well, it's good to be with you, Scott. Thanks so much.
6: Thanks for being a friend of the show. And thank you all for listening today. It's always fun to take the show on the road. We've had amazing guests today. And honestly, all of this is in service of the truth, in service of common sense, and in service of the future of Western civilization. We're grateful for your time. See you tomorrow.
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6: You know, we hear a lot these days about conviction, but real conviction isn't measured by what you say when it's easy. 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And when you do, you can watch Charlie Kirk, American Martyr, and help bring more stories of faith, courage, and conviction to audiences around the world.
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12: With SRN News, I'm Bob Agnew in Washington. The Treasury Secretary says that the U.S. will continue to exercise its power over banks that are doing business with Iran.
13: Secretary Bessent spoke ahead of Group of 20 meetings in Asheville, North Carolina. He'll be lobbying his counterparts in the world's major and developing economies to participate in the economic isolation of Iran. He says this is going to be financial violence if we have to. We are showing people that we know who you are, you know who you are, and this has got to stop. Rich Thomason, Washington.
12: Also at SRNnews.com, the price of oil is rising and U.S. stocks are falling in early trading.
14: I'm Damian Troisi, and this is Markets in a Minute. Stocks fell in morning trading on Wall Street Monday. The S&P 500 index fell 0.5%. The Dow fell 360 points or 0.7%. The NASDAQ composite fell 0.4%. Rising oil prices weighed down the broader market. The price of oil jumped following the U.S. attack over the weekend on Iranian sites in the Strait of Hormuz. The war has curtailed traffic in the Strait of Hormuz, which accounts for about 20% of the world's oil shipments. Higher energy prices because of the war have fueled already stubbornly high inflation. Damian Troisi, New York.
12: There has been some flooding of late in the Grand Canyon. Let's see. Some rescues, including by helicopter. Paige Konitsky, a forecaster with the National Weather Service in Flagstaff, Arizona, explains the flash flooding and why it happened.
15: Anytime we're in our monsoon season, we're going to be dealing with, you know, tricky weather patterns. And so dealing with areas that are in canyons, and when you get just stronger storms that come through and can drop heavy rainfall, that can very quickly create dangerous situations.
12: In fact, forecasters say that the weather can go from looking very clear and sunny to flash flood almost immediately. This is SRN.
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19: Foundations of Freedom, a look at America's founding principles and the leaders who shaped our nation.
20: Ronald Reagan understood that liberty could never be taken for granted. In 1967, he warned Americans, freedom is a fragile thing, and it's never more than one generation away from extinction. President Reagan knew the freedoms secured by one generation were not guaranteed to survive to the next. Today, as socialistic ideas that place greater power in the hands of government gain renewed support, Reagan's warning carries even greater weight. Freedom is more than inheritance. It's a responsibility, one we all share. Every generation must fight for the principles that made self-government possible. Freedom only survives when each generation chooses to defend it. So, do we have the courage to defend and protect what is being challenged, the very principles that made America the greatest experiment in history?
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23: This afternoon, expect a mix of clouds and sun with a chance of a thunderstorm reaching a high of 91. Tonight, there may be a thunderstorm in some areas early, then turning partly cloudy with a low of 76. Tomorrow will bring a mix of clouds and sun along with the possibility of a thunderstorm with temperatures reaching 91. I'm meteorologist Jason Caterina. That's your exclusive AccuWeather forecast on AM 930, The Answer.
24: This is Audie Bach. Our Tampa Bay native, Bill Bunkley, keeps us on the straight and narrow and reports on the legislature in Tallahassee. But he's an international guardian of the faith, too, with a heart for Lebanon.

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4: This afternoon, expect a mix of clouds and sun with a chance of a thunderstorm, reaching a high of 91. Tonight, there may be a thunderstorm in some areas early, then turning partly cloudy with a low of 76. Tomorrow will bring a mix of clouds and sun, along with the possibility of a thunderstorm with temperatures reaching 91. I'm meteorologist Jason Caterina. That's your exclusive AccuWeather forecast on AM 930, The Answer.

Good afternoon, ladies and gentlemen. Hour number two of the briefing right here on Salem Radio. We're broadcasting all across Central Florida from our studios here in Tampa, and we are excited to have you back with us this afternoon. Reminding you once again that you are our VIP guest, and so I always like to reset up a new hour by giving you our studio line if you'd like to call in and ask a question, give us an opinion. Now, you can do that by calling 877-943-9673. 877-943-9673. As we get ready for hour number two, in just a moment, hello, Dolly. And I'm not talking about Dolly Parton. I'm talking about that tropical storm, Dolly. We got an update, and nothing to get totally, you know, freaked out about right now. But I do want to tell you, it is time, because it's been pretty slow. If I were to come to your house and if I were to ask you, let me see your hurricane preparation kit and supplies. Have you gone through it? Have you even put it together? If you're someone that just moved here in the last few months or even through last year, don't be lulled into complacency, because we haven't had a major no-name storm, we haven't had a major tropical storm, and we haven't had a major hurricane come through the peninsula of Florida. That doesn't mean you can just rest on your laurels and say, well, you know, we're all hey, man, tomorrow, September, we're out of it. No. We got a couple of months. And I want to make sure that you are working and you just get that hurricane preparation kit ready and have it set where you know you can get to it. Do it and be done with it. Now, we're going to have an update in a moment. And we also got, what was it, Eduardo or whatever. That's going to be heading west. That formed just a little bit south of, just offshore of New Orleans. And that is heading to the west or the west-northwest. And so I can tell you that Texas and Houston is getting ready for that. That is going to be the immediate threat to the mainland with a lot of rain. So we will get back to that in just a moment. Now, coming up at the bottom of the hour, because we have Hello Dolly is coming up that corridor, you're going to be crossing into the Dominican, Puerto Rico, Haiti, moving its way on up. Want to remind you that we're going to have an opportunity with my good friend Jim Callinger, who former member of the Florida Legislature, and now he is spokesman for strategist, I should say, for Frontline Agency. Anyway, as we have had conversations before, we're going to be talking about what's happening in the property insurance market and in the auto insurance market. You know, we had some major reforms in 2023 that I was a part of and I supported, and they've made a big difference. And some of you already know on either your auto insurance or maybe even your homeowners. So we're going to get an update since we got a storm that's sort of heading our way. So we're going to be talking to Jim Callinger at the bottom of the hour to keep you up to date on what the current status is with our property insurance and our auto insurance environment here in the state of Florida. Now, as I said, right now, well, I guess Eduardo isn't a name yet. It's TD5, Tropical Depression 5, unless that happened between the time I checked on this earlier after lunch and now. But it has formed, and it's going to be Eduard, E-D-O-U-A-R-D, Tropical Storm Eduard, according to our National Hurricane Center. Now,
Also, you have the remnants of Hello Dolly. Now, that is Tropical Storm Dolly. Can anybody tell me what heading she's on right now? Right now, she's heading, ultimately, for Florida. That's right. That's right. So, but let's get back to that Tropical Depression 5. It's not going to be affecting us here in Central Florida. It's going to be drifting. It's about 120 miles south-southeast of Morgan City, Louisiana. It's probably going to develop in the overnight. And because of that, people are going to wake up and they're going to see tropical storm warnings. And the it's going to reach the upper Texas or southwestern Louisiana coast by maybe even tonight in the early morning. And so you've got that tropical storm warning that's going to be up for Port Bouvier, Texas, to Vermilion, Cameron, Parish Line in Louisiana. You got any friends up there? They're looking at the possibility of a 1 to 3 foot storm surge for the coastline there in that High Island, Texas area. The system is not about wind per se. This system is all about heavy, heavy rainfall over the next several days. It's not moving fast, so it's one of those that's moving slow, and it's going to dump the rain, dump the rain, dump the rain. Right now, the winds are, sustained winds are only about 35 miles an hour. Now, the one that's in focus for us, which I'm calling Hello Dolly. Now, the remnants of Tropical Storm Dolly is still have that area, that low pressure of showers that's moving to the north-northwest. You got showers and thunderstorms from Hispaniola eastward to the northern Leeward Islands. It's come right in on the southern Leeward Islands, and it's just kind of moving up that whole chain that you can see on the map. And according to the National Hurricane Service Center, you got the continuation of the strong upper-level winds. I talked about it last week. And so at least for the next day or two, those winds are high enough, it's called wind shear, that they're not expecting any development in the next couple of days. But moving pretty quick to the west northwestern track that I talked about, and it's clipping about 20 or 25 miles an hour. Now, the same thing is with this. Now, I can tell you that some of the Leeward Islands, as well as Puerto Rico, Dominican Republic, and Haiti, all of those areas need to get some rain because we haven't had a lot of storm systems last year or this year. So they're going to be getting the rain because this is going to bring heavy rain. There will be some wind gusts for the next couple days there in Leeward Islands. And that includes the Virgin Islands in addition to Hispaniola of those that I mentioned. Now, the chance of formation in the next 48 hours and 7 days is near 0%. So I'm not suggesting that you need to get ready for a major hurricane. What I am suggesting is that this is the first one of the season that could impact the lower part of the Florida Peninsula, probably somewhere from Broward County, Palm Beach County, on down to the Florida Keys on that northwestern track. The other thing to keep an eye on, you know, these storms could bring a lot of rain, and we need as much rain as Hello Dolly will give us. But when she gets into the Gulf of Mexico, even on that west-northwest track, you know, the Gulf of Mexico this time of the year is like that hot bathtub. Hot water, and that is the fuel to supercharge a storm into a strong tropical storm or hurricane. And it wouldn't be the first time a storm got in the Gulf.
And a week or 10 days out, who knows what the stirring currents will be. So let's keep an eye on Dolly, and let's be prepared by making sure that you have that hurricane kit ready to go. And as I said, at the bottom of the hour, we're going to get an update from Jim Callinger about your property insurance. I will tell you right now, this would be a good time to talk to your agent about flood insurance if you want to get that coverage, because you can't get it just before a storm's moving in. But I believe that you're well within the window if you were to meet with an agent tomorrow and sign the paperwork for flood insurance. I don't think it's 30 days, but nonetheless, you can check that out. And the main thing is the old Boy Scout model that I grew up on when the Boy Scouts, before they went woke and left wing, and that was and is, be prepared. And I want you to be prepared. Going to take a break. Our studio line is open at 877-943-9673. This is The Briefing. I'm Bill Bunkley. We'll be right back.

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2: Foundations of Freedom, a look at America's founding principles and the leaders who shaped our nation.
3: Ronald Reagan understood that liberty could never be taken for granted. In 1967, he warned Americans, freedom is a fragile thing, and it's never more than one generation away from extinction. President Reagan knew the freedoms secured by one generation were not guaranteed to survive to the next. Today, as socialistic ideas that place greater power in the hands of government gain renewed support, Reagan's warning carries even greater weight. Freedom is more than inheritance. It's a responsibility, one we all share. Every generation must fight for the principles that made self-government possible. Freedom only survives when each generation chooses to defend it. So, do we have the courage to defend and protect what is being challenged, the very principles that made America the greatest experiment in history?

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Bill Bunkley here with a briefing on Salem Radio, broadcasting all across Central Florida from our studios in Tampa. And we're also live streaming right now all around the globe. 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On the top navigation page, you'll see where it says program. Hover your mouse over that. There'll be a pop down. Just click on Bill Bunkley, and that'll take you to the homepage for the show. And then once you do that, you can see my bio. You can see the link for all the archives for something to think about. And also just scroll on past that. And the recommendations are still there for the primary. We'll update those for the midterm coming up soon. But right below that, on the top position would be the latest show available. You can listen to the show online, or you can download it, and you can take it with you. Calling all pastors, calling all pastors. We are going to be celebrating another year of thanking our pastors. It's called Pastor Appreciation Day. And I want to make sure that you, if you're a pastor, or you, if you could tell your pastor and pass it along that this year we're going to be having an opportunity to meet, and that's going to be happening on September the 22nd. That's right, September the 22nd. We're going to kick things off at 9 a.m., and it is a day for your pastor of encouragement, connection, and appreciation. And on that day, we have an opportunity for you, pastor, to just take a little time out, and you'll be blessed, because every day you, our pastors, are working very hard. You're pouring yourself into others. You're praying, you're leading, you're teaching, you're counseling, you're encouraging, and faithfully serving churches and communities. And so this is our 23rd annual Faith Talk Tampa Appreciation Day and Ministry Expo. And we're bringing in somebody that's no stranger to the Bill Bunkley Show, and that is Dr. Greg Smalley. Greg's with Focus on the Family. He's a vice president there and vice president of marriage and family formation there at Focus on the Family. And so we have an opportunity to kick things off at 9. We'll have a ministry expo. You can see some great exhibits. We're going to gather for a wonderful lunch, have the keynote address. And after lunch, back to your duties. In fact, I was talking to a pastor, and a lot of churches may have their staff meetings on Tuesday, but hey, why don't you move that staff meeting around a little bit? Come on to our deal, maybe have the pastor's weekly meeting at your church maybe Tuesday afternoon, or one of our pastors say, well, you know what, maybe we could just do that, and the pastors could all go play a round of golf for a little fellowship and networking. So, man, that's a great idea as well. But on that Pastor Appreciation Day, it's going to be a time of worship. We're going to be encouraged by Dr. Greg Smalley. You'll be around, you'll be sitting on circular tables, so you can have some great fellowship around the table. You can sit with your pastors from your church, if you have a larger church with a larger staff, or you can get to know some new pastors. And the lunch, of course, is going to be catered. We're also going to have that resource bag, and we always have a lot of special gifts. Now, remember,
The event for pastors, it's free, free, free. Not a cost for the pastors. That's why we want you to plug in with our sponsors, plug in with the folks that have the exhibits there, because they're the ones that are coming together with the resources for us to bring this to you free. Now, on that 22nd, we're going to be at a new location, and that's going to be at the Shanna and Brian Glazer Jewish Community Center, also known as JCC. For those of you who are familiar as maybe old Tampa people, the Fort Homer Hesterly Armory that was used by the United States Army and our National Guard for so many years, it's now an historic spot, but that was purchased and converted into the JCC Jewish Center. And so we're going to be meeting there at 9 a.m., and we plan to have you free by 2 p.m. in the afternoon. Now, that address is 522 North Howard Avenue, 522 North Howard Avenue. Now, what we do have is a $5 registration fee, because sometimes we have pastors who sign up, and if we see a sign up and we're going to secure food for catering, there's also a number, and with each number, there's a financial commitment. So I misspoke a little bit. This year, there is a $5 registration, Pastor, and that's going to reserve your place, and that includes the complete event experience. So I want you to know, a lot of people show up, so space is limited, and I really suggest that you take care of the advance registration. And well, I'll tell you what, we just want to say thank you to you. So right now, you can sign up as a pastor, and again, a very modest, I call it a show-up fee, a $5 fee to make sure you got a little skin in the game. You can register, Pastor, at letstalkfaith.com, letstalkfaith.com, letstalkfaith.com. Reminding you, bottom of the hour, we'll have Jim Callinger coming up talking about property insurance and auto insurance and what's been happening the last 3 years since that great reform legislation in the Florida legislature of 2023 coming up bottom of the hour. But I want to give you a caution. We had another man that was killed by lightning this past

Saratoga Springs, Utah. I assume down here on vacation. They got him to the hospital. He was pronounced dead. Matheson was a married father of four. And they need help, so I will tell you there is a GoFundMe page for Mr. Matheson. But he is the fifth person to be killed by lightning in Florida this year. The 13th person all across the United States. Folks, I want to tell you, if you just moved here, and especially for the golfers, a lot of times you'll see a storm pop up, looks ominous, it's off in the distance, and you'll just keep playing golf. It's like you want to wait till lightning hits or there's a very close thunderclap, and then you'll seek shelter. I want to tell you, you really need to be more conservative than that. In fact, Jim Cantore will tell you with the Weather Channel that if you live in Florida, as soon as if you can hear thunder, you ought to come indoors from the outdoors and just play it safe. So I just want to remind you that people that may be getting struck by lightning, and I don't want you to be the next one, respect our thunderstorms. And you can have a clear day, absolutely clear. You're driving along. Next thing you know, you see a flash, and there's a lightning strike. And sometimes out of nowhere, and it's the first one with no clouds. Now, I can't really help much on that, but certainly. I see boaters, watercraft, and golfers really pushing it time and time again. Don't do it. Coming up next, what's happening with our property insurance market, our auto insurance market, or the briefing with Bill Bunkley. I'll be right back.

0: KXRN News, I'm Bob Agnew in Washington. Treasury Secretary Scott Bessent is meeting with finance ministers of the world's largest economies this week at a time when the U.S. has disrupted the international trade situation for Iran as it continues to try to bring an end to the war. Bessent opened the meeting of the Group of 20 today in Asheville and said he wants to focus on ways to grow the global economy and also rein in mounting debt. Rescue crews looking for missing people have found at least two bodies since a flash flood swept through the Grand Canyon. Forecasters are warning it more flooding is possible. Saturday's flash flood severely damaged the only water pipeline into the canyon as well. It was slow going on Wall Street today. Increased tensions in the Strait of Hormuz between the U.S. and Iran drove oil prices higher, tends to drive stock prices lower, and that happened at the closing bell with the Dow down 374 points. This is SRN News.
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3: 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And 3 years ago, on October 7th, 2023, Israel endured that same heartbreak in the Holy Land. Different decades, different attacks. 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
5: This afternoon, expect to make

Some clouds and sun with a chance of a thunderstorm, reaching a high of 91. Tonight, there may be a thunderstorm in some areas early, then turning partly cloudy with a low of 76. Tomorrow will bring a mix of clouds and sun, along with the possibility of a thunderstorm, with temperatures reaching 91. I'm meteorologist Jason Caterina. That's your exclusive AccuWeather forecast on AM 930, The Answer.

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1: With SRN News, I'm Bob Agnew in Washington. Treasury Secretary Scott Bessent is meeting with finance ministers of the world's largest economies this week at a time when the U.S. has disrupted the international trade situation for Iran as it continues to try to bring an end to the war. Bessent opened the meeting of the Group of 20 today in Asheville and said he wants to focus on ways to grow the global economy and also rein in mounting debt. Rescue crews looking for missing people have found at least two bodies since a flash flood swept through the Grand Canyon. Forecasters are warning that more flooding is possible. Saturday's flash flood severely damaged the only water pipeline into the canyon as well. It was slow going on Wall Street today. Increased tensions in the Strait of Hormuz between the U.S. and Iran drove oil prices higher, tends to drive stock prices lower, and that happened at the closing bell with the Dow down 374 points. This is SRN News.
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3: Tonight, expect the possibility of a severe thunderstorm early, followed by mostly cloudy skies. The temperature will drop to 76. Moving into tomorrow, anticipate predominantly cloudy conditions with a chance of thunderstorms throughout the day. The high will reach 91. Tomorrow night, there could be isolated thunderstorms during the evening, giving way to partly to mostly cloudy skies as the low reaches 77. I'm meteorologist Jason Caterina. That's your exclusive AccuWeather forecast on AM 930. The Answer.
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4: Today on Secula, we have breaking news as the Secretary of Transportation announces a massive crackdown on fraud.
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4: Welcome to Secula. Happy Monday to all of you. Will Haynes here, joined by Jordan Secula in studio. And we got some breaking news this morning from the Secretary of Transportation, as well as the Department of Homeland Security under Secretary Mark Wayne Mullen, announcing a crackdown on fraudulent CDLs, commercial driver's licenses. They are using executive action today to shut down 270 driving schools for commercial driver's licenses. 110 of these driving schools, they called the greatest offenders at granting CDLs, commercial driver's licenses, to illegal immigrants. And the other 160 they're shutting down didn't have the proper space or instructors to be issuing licenses. So you're seeing this all at a time where they say that tens of thousands of illegal commercial driver's licenses were issued under former President Joe Biden's administration. Jordan, this comes at a time where you've seen an uptick in accidents on the interstate system involving illegal aliens that have commercial driver's licenses. It's a safety and security risk in the homeland, and the administration is addressing it today.
6: Yes, they're addressing not only the problem with the places that are, I guess, known amongst these communities to, hey, you might not have your right citizenship work, but we can get you a commercial driver's license, so we can get you a pretty good paying job here as a truck driver. And by the way, a lot of these facilities, it's not going to be too hard to get the license because they don't even have the right people, as you said, Will, to do the testing. They don't have the right space to do the testing either. So they didn't meet their standards. Even if you were a legal American citizen who wanted to get your CDL and you went there and got your license, that license would not have been a place that should have been handing them out at all. And then you tie it to how many people, 95 in just the Yuma sector of Arizona, 95 illegal immigrants with legal CDLs. Now, I say legal CDLs because if they were pulled over and they handed that license over, that was a good CDL license. It may have been. Now, where it becomes illegal is it was fraudulently obtained multiple ways. One, they are illegally here in the United States, so they've committed that crime. And you then look back and say what facilities they were receiving these in. Of course, some of the worst, the big numbers, 76 out of California, 6 from New York, and then the remainder were just kind of a smattering of states. And that could have been a few people that got through with phony paperwork. We know that that happens. But when you talk about mass scale, when you talk about shutting down 270 driving schools, we didn't look at that paper close enough and that green card close enough and to see it was phony or run it through the right system. And okay, some of those are going to get through, but you're not going to have it on a mass scale like this unless you think no one cares and no one's going to get caught. But here's what really happens, Will. It's not the deliveries that are safe, which who knows how they are because these guys aren't getting the right training in most of the places. It's that how many Americans have been killed? How many Americans have been paralyzed or you know, put on life support or severely injured with life-threatening injuries because of, one, these schools that had no business giving out the licenses to anyone, and two, illegal immigrants who may not have even been able to speak the language they were being trained and tested in, who could then receive these licenses as well.
4: Folks, we're going to talk about this and a lot more of the work of the ACLJ this hour. Give us a call, 1-800-684-3110, to talk to us on air. We are blessed as a broadcast to have a lot of America's backbone, the truck drivers that listen. Go ahead and give us a call, too. What are your thoughts on this? What do you see while you're out there driving? 1-800-684-3110. We know a lot of you have been pointing to this, as even calling into this broadcast pointed to this for a long time. Are you glad to see the administration do something? We'll be right back with more on Seculo.
7: Foundations of Freedom, a look at America's founding principles and the leaders who shaped our nation.
8: Ronald Reagan understood that liberty could never be taken for granted. In 1967, he warned Americans, freedom is a fragile thing, and it's never more than one generation away from extinction. President Reagan knew the freedoms secured by one generation were not guaranteed to survive to the next. Today, as socialistic ideas that place greater power in the hands of government gain renewed support, Reagan's warning carries even greater weight. Freedom is more than inheritance. It's a responsibility, one we all share. Every generation must fight for the principles that made self-government possible. Freedom only survives when each generation chooses to defend it. So, do we have the courage to defend and protect what is being challenged, the very principles that made America the greatest experiment in history?
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4: Here, joined in studio by Jordan Seculo. We're seeing a lot of people call in, but if you want to talk about this topic, 1-800-684-3110. Before we get to that, Jordan, I do want to make a pitch right up front here, yeah, because it is our last day. It's, yeah, August 31st of our Impact Match, and it is an important day, as important as ever, to support the work of the ACLJ.
6: Yeah, that's right. We're up against a midnight deadline tonight, and if you've been thinking about supporting the work of the ACLJ, this is the time to do it while you can. You can make twice the impact. Right now, an ACLJ champion is ready to match your gift dollar for dollar. You go to aclj.org/impact, the final day to do it. It's the final day of the month. The next few hours determine if we have the resources for the fights ahead. What are those fights like? We're fighting for filing in just a few days at the U.S. Supreme Court to defend former Trump attorney John Eastman from disbarment by the political left. So still fighting those cases on election integrity. About to file at the Supreme Court to defend more election integrity, voter ID laws, and election integrity there. We're taking Gavin Newsom to the Supreme Court over his attacks on the churches there. Remember those multi-million dollar fines? We're defending pastors in multiple courts after they were arrested for sharing the gospel. Yes, you heard that right. Arrested for sharing the gospel. All of this again, and we take on new cases, as you know, if you listen to this broadcast regularly, if you're a donor, we're taking on new cases every single day. These are massive fights. They're happening right now. There's all the back to school issues as well. Again, for me, as parents, we know this is when it all kicks into gear. It's the last chance to have your gift doubled is today. So you go to aclj.org/impact. And you make that donation today, your donation will be doubled.
4: So we're going to get back to this topic that we started off with. The Secretary of Transportation, Sean Duffy, today held a press conference. He was joined by Mark Wayne Mullen, the Secretary of Homeland Security, to go over this crackdown on fraud in the CDL industry. And let's go ahead and play bite one for folks. This is the Secretary of Transportation outlaying what they are doing today and why it matters, bite one.
10: What we are announcing is an emergency executive shutdown of 110 driving schools. So these are driving schools that account for 5,000 of the violations for English proficiency. What I mean by that is you have to speak English to operate a commercial motor vehicle. I didn't create that rule. President Trump didn't create that rule. That rule has been in place for decades. And we have schools that know the rule and still pass people through their school who can't speak the language. And so there's 110 of them through a data analysis that are the greatest offenders. As of today, those schools are shut down.
4: So right there, he's talking about the 110 that are the greatest offenders at giving illegal immigrants CDLs, passing them through. We've seen the tragedies that have happened on the American interstate systems where commercial drivers have ended up hitting passenger vehicles and killing families. Many times these individuals, as you mentioned, there's the proficiency issue. Some of them did not speak English and had failed over 10 times the different testing that they are required, and yet still somehow ended up with the CDL. And then what did they do? They tragically took the lives of American citizens. They also announced a multi-agency operation in Arizona's Yuma sector, where they arrested 95 illegal alien truck drivers earlier this month. All 95 drivers had acquired state-issued CDLs, 76 from California, 6 from New York, and the rest from a handful of other states, according to CBP. Jordan, this is not just a national security issue where Americans are dying, right, but it's also an economic security issue when jobs are being taken from Americans. Truck driving jobs are very difficult jobs. We know that they are the backbone of the infrastructure and the economy in the United States, but they also are compensated for the grueling hours they put in.
6: Right. I mean, if you're someone who's able to take on those kind of hours and you've got that, you've got the body and the mind that can do that, it can be a great profession. But if, again, you're not being trained properly or you're not able to speak the language and, or you fail, you know, multiple times and finally they just pass you through, this is how we get to these numbers. And this is not, again, an attack on the trucking industry. I think what we're starting to see is, why do we see these such huge numbers? And I think it's because we're just tipping the iceberg of people who have CDLs, these commercial licenses to drive 18-wheelers, who have no business having them. And so 2024, they haven't even been able to calculate all of the deaths that happened in 2025 from 18-wheeler accidents. But let's go back to 2024. 5,300 people died. 82% of those were people outside of the truck. So they were in a vehicle that was hit, or they were on the side of the road, they were a motorcycle, pedestrian. So you've got a very small percent of the actual truck drivers in when you're looking at the 100% number who actually end up getting killed, but 82% of the regular drivers on the highway and those who were on maybe in a motorcycle, maybe in a bike, even in pedestrian locations, they make up 82% of the fatalities. And that's back in 2024. The numbers in 2025 that are coming together are already at over 4,000, and those are still being put together. So again, this is something that not only affects business, affects our national security, because who's got these licenses? And of course, trafficking that comes in through this as well. You get a CDL license, it makes it a lot easier to start trafficking in humans, trafficking in drugs. I mean, the list goes on and on. Weapons. You can get involved with some pretty bad actors. But it also means that you're not, people are getting killed who shouldn't be by people who are not trained to drive these vehicles. There's a reason why there is a course to drive, to get a CDL license. And this, I feel like it wasn't that kind of a number, but you realize why the Morgan and Morgans of the world can exist and be these giant multi-billion dollar law firms, because thousands of people are getting killed by in these incidents a year. And if we can start breaking down how many of them are people who didn't get the right training, who got pushed through these horrendous schools, or had no business getting the license in the first place because they weren't proficient in the English language, or have a green card, or be a U.S. They were illegal immigrants. So they were someone who should not even be in the United States working in any way. They shouldn't even be here.
4: Let's go ahead and take a phone call on this. And once again, the Secretary of the Treasury also put on the X, this is just the beginning. So we can assume that this is the beginning of the crackdown and that more will happen. I think a lot of people are wanting that. Let's go ahead and take Jay calling on line one from Kentucky. Jay, you're on Seculo.
11: Hey, how you doing?
4: Doing well. Go ahead.
11: Hey, there's a common denominator here. I'm wondering, when is Duffy going to go after the people issuing these licenses? These are, I would guarantee, because I know from living in my state, these offices are populated by Democrats. And in this state, they were selling driver's licenses to people who didn't have to pass the test, couldn't speak English, couldn't write English, for $200 a piece.
4: Jay, so, I know exactly the frustration there in Kentucky. You have a kind of a mixed state in Zlong. It's a very red state when it comes to national politics, but currently there's a Democrat governor. But you also look at some of the other Rust Belt states. I know Pennsylvania has had a big issue with these CDL issuances.
6: Yes.
4: We've heard from drivers that have called
6: California
4: in.
6: California leading it.
4: Right. And I think
6: the biggest blue states in the country.
4: One of the things that comes out of this discussion is the states that want more centralized government, more government control, more bureaucracy, more money from the government flowing down. That's where you always see the loopholes that get people into situations like this. It's not surprising that California has the highest issuance rate. It has the most high population. But what is surprising is they're the ones that want all the government control in Sacramento.
6: Right.
4: They're the ones that want all of this. But instead of doing the actual things of government, of making sure that only the right people that should be licensed get licensed, you're seeing that that has the biggest amount of loopholes for people to get licensed. I also think these schools are the first step. And as he says, there's more to come. I do think that they are going to start cracking down on offices within states.
6: Yeah.
4: That once that individual has the paperwork that they pass the test from a private school that goes on to the government and gets issued the license, where are the check and balance there that didn't catch how much fraud is going forward? That is also, it's a big question that hopefully we'll find out here soon.
6: Yeah, I mean, I think one of those things you have to look at is, again, why on earth is it this widespread? You know, why did 110 of these companies feel like they could get away with this? I mean, 110, and then another that were just giving out driver's license to illegal immigrants. I mean, and then another 160 who were running schools that wouldn't meet the safety standards of any kind of check and safety check. So who were they paying off? Because you would imagine these schools have to get recertified by the state to, or even by a federal agency, maybe NTSB. And so you have to look at that, too, at the local level of the federal government, is what was going on where these schools were getting, you know, check marks to continue to give out the training for these people to give out the CDLs. And is that why we have such a high rate of fatality in the United States on our roads when it comes to 18-wheelers? Because it's both happening at the drivers that shouldn't have the licenses and the places that shouldn't be giving the licenses out.
4: Folks, when we come back, we have an update on our fight to free Pastor Saw from China. We'll be right back.
6: We've witnessed monumental legal victories from defending the 14th Amendment and protecting our sacred American right to vote, the overturning of Roe versus Wade, and standing up for the religious liberty of our kids and seniors. But even with the many historic wins we've achieved, the battle is far from over. The attacks on our constitutionally protected rights persist. Countless unborn babies remain in jeopardy, and across the globe, innocent Christians are being targeted and killed across this country and around the world. This fight isn't just the ACLJ's. It's all of ours. It belongs to every American who wants to preserve the values and beliefs on which this nation was founded. None of the victories we've won would have been possible without the unwavering support of ACLJ members and ACLJ champions. It's been an honor to fight for you all these years. 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
4: Back to Seculo, Will Haynes in studio, joined by Jordan Seculo, as well as Cece Heil, senior counsel here at the ACLJ. We've been talking about our fight to get Pastor Saw freed from China, brought back home to the United States as he battles terminal cancer. And we asked a lot of you to sign our petition with the letter going to President Trump, going to the Secretary of State's office, as well as going to officials from China, hoping to raise this as an issue before Xi Jinping comes to the United States. We are happy to report that the State Department as well as the White House have received it. We're going to talk to Cece about this, but this is what your signatures look like. Now, Cece is more eco-friendly than some of us. I would, because it is front and back for all the signatures of the names. I would have made it twice as big, but she saved on shipping cost as well as paper. So we can thank her for that. But this is impressive. This is going to the White House. This is going to the State Department. And we're attempting to get it to Chinese officials as well to hopefully get Pastor Saw home.
15: Yeah. And this goes to show, again, we have so many people that say all the time, you know, I signed that petition. What does it do? And you can see it right there. We actually, not only are we able to say, you know, on behalf of almost 340,000 individuals that want Pastor Saw to come home, we can actually show those. And I think that's impressive because a lot of times you can just read a number and gloss over it. But we wanted to print those out. Every single name, almost 340,000 of you signed this petition, and your names went to President Trump and to Secretary Rubio so that they, you know, don't just pass it. They are like, wow, there are 340,000 people that care about Pastor Saw coming home. And that is impressive. And that makes them pause. So it's not just the ACLJ that's asking. It's, again, on behalf of 340,000 of you that signed this petition. So I want to thank you all for doing that. And we're very happy that, you know, to say that the White House and the State Department received our letters. And then we've also bolstered that with people within the State Department and the administration, making sure that those letters are seen. Now, like you said, with the President Xi letter, that was rejected. But we also have other avenues to get it to him as well. So we're very hopeful. We're very hopeful because, like we've said over and over and over, this is an easy win for the administration. It's another victory for President Trump to, you know, have in his long list of victories of getting Americans back home. And also, it's a win for President Xi because, once again, it'll show, just like his release of Pastor Jin, that he cares. He's compassionate. He cares about human rights and he cares about the rule of law. And under China's own law, our client, Pastor Saw, who is a lawful permanent resident of the United States for almost 40 years, he is able under their own law to come back. And now that he has been diagnosed with stage four cancer, he needs to get back home immediately before President Xi comes here on September 24th and meets with President Trump. We have asked, just make this right. Let him come home. Let him see his family. Let him meet his new grandson that he's never met. Let him get the treatment, the cancer treatment that he needs.
4: And Jordan, this obviously we've been mentioning is the final day of our Impact Match. This is an impact. Yeah. Those of you that support the work of the ACLJ, whether it be through your financial support, whether it be through supporting us by signing petitions, standing alongside of those that we are fighting for, this is an impact. This is what it means when you support the work of the ACLJ. This fight isn't over. We can also amend this. We can add to this. You can still go and sign this petition, and hopefully we won't need to use your extra names, but right. We may have to. And I think when you make the impact, today is an important
6: thing. Yes, I say why you go to aclj.org/impact and make that donation if you can, because it's doubled today, and it's the final day of that. So it's, again, aclj.org/impact. You'll see stories all the time. Oh, there was a petition of 20,000 people in D.C., and like that was a lot. This is getting close to how many?
4: It's over almost 340,000 names in this packet.
6: This is what the ACLJ and all of us can do when we unite. Now, we need our donors to be able to get the work together, to be able to get it out to you so you can sign those petitions. So we need all of you to go to aclj.org/impact and make that donation. But it doesn't cost you a donation to sign a petition. And we always make that clear. So if you're in a financial situation where a donation is not something you can do, you can still make a huge impact. Because again, you'll see in local newspapers, oh, 5,000 people signed on to do this. This is almost 340,000 Americans who have signed on to do it. And they're all, again, ACLJ supporters who are saying, bring this person home, this persecuted Christian home to their family, and they're doing it when they know it's a tough ask to the Chinese government, and yet they signed on. And that is just, again, an example of just one of our petitions, but it shows you the size, it shows you the scope, and it shows you what you can do when we come together and unite around a common cause. So we talk about impact a lot this last month. This is impact. Donations are impact, and that's why you can double your donation this month. It's a huge impact, but so are putting your name onto paper.
4: Well, and I think it also shows that at the ACLJ, we not only fight for the First Amendment right of all of the clients and all of Americans, whether it be your freedom of speech, your freedom of religion, but we also practice our First Amendment rights. This is petitioning the government for redress of grievances. This is sending a petition. So when you sign on, you can actively use your First Amendment rights through the work of the ACLJ. Also, donating to the ACLJ, that is using your First Amendment rights. It's putting it to practice. It's not just wanting to make sure that everyone's right is protected. It's also exercising that right so that it doesn't get taken away.
15: Yeah, that's right. And again, this is Pastor Saw. If you don't know the

0: They're not issuing him a passport. They can do that for 6 months to 3 years after he was released. So actually, September of 2024, he was eligible under their own law for a passport. All we're asking is just enforce your law. You can issue him a passport. Let him come home.
1: Folks, once again, we were talking about impact. This is the end of our impact match, but it's not the end of your ability to support the work of the ACLJ. This is the final day, though. We have a midnight deadline tonight. So if you've been thinking about supporting the ACLJ, and whether it be this story of wanting to bring Pastor Saw home and seeing the wonderful impact so many other ACLJ members have already made through signing that petition, now's the time. Go to aclj.org/impact. 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But we've got that midnight deadline. And I will say, the ACLJ members and champions have shown up this month. We are very blessed by those of you that have decided that now is the time to support the work and make an impact on this world. But you still have time if you haven't yet. Go to aclj.org/impact. We're going to go over some of the other issues we're talking about, other things we're fighting for later in the show, whether it be students, whether it be at the Supreme Court, the filings that we're making. 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We'll be back with more about this fraud situation and many other things when we return on Seculo. We'll be right back.
2: Continue construction on President Trump's $400 million White House ballroom project while his administration appeals a judge's order halting the work. The justices intervened Monday after lower courts found work must stop because the project doesn't have congressional approval. A North Carolina district attorney says a 17-year-old girl who recorded a live stream of a shooting that killed three people at a San Diego mosque and disseminated the attacker's white supremacist writings has been charged with murder by aiding and abetting. The charges were announced Monday at a news conference. On Wall Street, the Dow down by 374 points, the Nasdaq dropped 31, the S&P 500 lower by 25. More details at srnnews.com.
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7: Tonight, expect a chance of a thunderstorm this evening, followed by some clouds. The temperature will drop to 76. Tomorrow, there will be a mix of clouds and sun with the possibility of a thunderstorm reaching a high of 91. In the evening, there may be thunderstorms in some areas. Otherwise, it will be mostly cloudy with a low of 77. I'm meteorologist Jason Caterina. That's your exclusive AccuWeather forecast on AM 930, The Answer.
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0: is Seculo.
1: Welcome back to Seculo. Will Haynes here, joined in studio by Jordan Seculo. Let's go ahead and take a phone call because we're talking about the Secretary of Transportation's announcement this morning that they are shuttering 270 driving schools that issue or give the training and certification to be able to get a commercial driver's license, as well as a bust in the Yuma sector of Arizona that led to the arrest of 95 illegal alien truck drivers earlier this month. We are blessed here at Seculo to have a very strong audience of truck drivers. They're the backbone of this country, and we love it when they call in. And we have Barry calling from Montana on line five, who is has been a truck driver for 20 years. Barry, you're on Seculo.
2: Barry from Montana, been in the trucking industry for over 36 years, self-employed. But the law that Mr. Duffy is talking about has been in effect since July of 1937. But I run a lot on the I-90 corridor from Billings, Montana to Ritzville, Washington. And in the wintertime, just the quality of drivers are not there. A lot of them are, you can tell, are foreigners. Big thing in the wintertime is the slick roads. We have about five or six passes that run over. And the issue that we do have is that they do not put chains on when chains are required. From about September to May, it's a state law to have chains. And then in the state of Montana, the motor carrier service enforcement are always apprehensive to pull over the foreign drivers because they don't speak English. And a lot of us that have been doing this for a long time just are against that. They should be targeting them because it is a law.
1: And Barry, one, I want to say thank you for what you do because it is, as I've said and Jordan has said, the backbone of this country. Our economy runs because of people like you that do this job. And I'm sure it's frustrating. One, when you see, especially as it varies from state to state, selective enforcement, especially if you go to a blue state, that maybe not wanting to seem like they are targeting someone or something of that nature.
3: Or the schools that they know are being, you know, frequented by people who may not be of U.S. naturalized. So they don't want to check their whether or not they are legal or not, and so they put them in positions where they can do a great harm. I mean, the ability to just be able to read road signs and those road signs that may have new alerts, you know, electronic road signs that say, hey, you know, don't go any further or you need to stop here. Put this kind of tire on, put this around before no passage. And you go right by them because you can't read the language that's in front of you. I mean, you see the dangers that this causes, not just to the drivers, not just to the, of course, whatever you're carrying as well, the commercial loss, but then to other people on the roads, other Americans, and then you get these numbers and you realize why there's so many of those law firms out there that exist solely on 18-wheeler accidents.
1: That's right. Barry, thank you so much for calling and thank you for what you do for this country. If you want to call, if you want to talk about this or any of the other topics that we've covered thus far, 1-800-684-3110 to be on the air. Kevin, we will get to you probably in the next segment. But once again, 1-800-684-3110 to talk to us on air, and we'll be taking your phone calls on this. But if you heard the previous segment with CeCe about the update on Pastor Saw, we also have a lot of other work going on today as well. We have Supreme Court filings that are coming up in just a few short days to defend former Trump attorney John Eastman from disbarment by the political left. We have another Supreme Court filing defending voter ID laws and election integrity. A lot of that goes hand in hand with what we're talking about today because of selective enforcement. You can double your impact today. Go to aclj.org/impact. Any gift is doubled. Do it today, aclj.org.
4: When a nation drifts, the church faces a choice: silence or courage. This weekend, Salem News Channel's America 250 film series presents Letter to the American Church. Based on Eric Metaxa's warning to believers, this film challenges Christians to recover conviction, truth, and moral courage. 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
1: Welcome back to Seculo. As we've mentioned, this is our final day of our Impact Match. So if you can, if you feel called to, support the work of the ACLJ at aclj.org/impact. We're going to get to some phone calls here in this segment, and then we're going to also show you a special encore video presentation in the final segment of one of our cases that is still ongoing. You saw it maybe last week in the back to school week, but I know it's one, a lot of people are still going back to school, and I like to call it constitutional crisis season as people go back to school, because new school boards, new administrations, what do they like to do right off the bat? They like to try to silence students' freedom of speech, freedom of religion, right off the bat. But let's go ahead and go to Kevin calling from Michigan on line two. Kevin, you're on Seculo.
5: Hi, I'm Kevin from Michigan, and I just want to tell you I'm thankful for all the work you do, and I support you every week.
3: Thank you.
1: Thank you.
5: And I just want to comment about I got my CDL 16 years ago, and it took me 3 months to get it while I was still working at another job. And the initial cost was $6,000, but the state of Michigan paid the biggest part of it for $1,000. And I had to be certified by the state examiner just to get my CDL license. And I do a lot of East Coast runs, and I do all the states in the United States. And I witnessed yesterday a couple of guys just getting a simple oil change, and they had to have an interpreter. They couldn't understand English and that. So it's pretty scary out here.
3: Not only is it scary, Kevin, it's illegal. So, I mean, we know, Will, you were just talking about that. The law is in place, and Sean Duffy was talking about that. This isn't a law from the Trump administration. This is the law that goes back, to the 1960s? You have to be able to speak English to obtain a CDL. So you have to have English proficiency. So that means, again, if you're going to have a CDL, commercial driver's license, driving an 18-wheeler, you should know enough English and be proficient enough to be able to read all road signs, read the language, and also speak. So if you need an oil change, you can communicate that without an interpreter, or else you were violating at that moment federal law.
1: Well, and as Kevin brings up, it's a situation that it's not that there's a law problem that we need Congress to get in there and make new legislation.
3: Someone's not enforcing it.
1: It's that there's selective enforcement. Now, we know that there's prosecutorial discretion. There's states have only so many resources, so therefore they have to be able to put an effort one place or the other. Here's the problem, is that what we saw during the 4 years of the Biden administration, prosecutorial discretion, whether it be from the states or from the DOJ, it seemed that always things that kept Americans safe, they decided, let's not handle that.
3: Right.
1: Things that were targeting conservatives, you know, you're a pro-life protester,
3: right,
1: and you defend your child, we're going to send the FBI and kick your door in and arrest you. We're going to take you to trial. Their selective prosecution only seemed to go with a political agenda. So they didn't care about keeping Americans safe, Jordan. They only cared about what made them look better to their voting base.
3: Right. So you ignore these kind of massive operations that have to be put in place. So I think, again, it'd be very hard to go one off on all these different people that have gotten these CDLs inappropriately, whether they're illegal immigrants, don't speak the language, or they receive them from a facility that didn't have the right licensing space to do these tests, and they had unlicensed instructors in 160 of them. Is that you've got to do the big bust, like what the Transportation Department did. You've got to go through and find the 110 driving schools, and then the 160, the 110 that were granting licenses to illegal immigrants, the 160 that had no business granting licenses whatsoever because they didn't have licensed instructors or the right facilities, and then these multi-agency operations. So you have to go in large-scale dedication to kind of put it all together at one time. So you're not, you know, picking one off here, one off here, one off here is going to be very difficult. But if you can find a list of 95 illegal alien truck drivers. That's a lot easier to track down. That's also, especially when you have a multi-agency law enforcement provision. When you know that there is 160 of these trucking schools or 110 who will provide them to illegal aliens, you get the list of who they've provided them to. This is not some secret if you have a CDL. It's not some privacy issue. And then you go through and you find out through that list who doesn't have citizenship in the United States. And then you go through and say, who doesn't have a green card? Okay, so who's here illegally? Let's go find them. And again, it makes it easier for law enforcement. When you totally ignore the situation, it just gets worse and worse and worse. And what you don't want it to get to is so bad that it's almost impossible to get your hands around. And that's where, like, illegal immigration, we still have that debate. Can you really deport as many people as we estimate here are here illegally? And we have been having that discussion on cable news and regular broadcast news since about as long as I've been in politics. Has been, how can we handle this anyways? We just got to have mass amnesty for everybody as long as they, we should just try to find the criminals. Of course, you start with the criminals. You start with the worst actors. And that's where you want law enforcement to go. But you still realize that everybody else is also a criminal if you're here illegally.
1: Let's go ahead and take Guy from Kentucky on line three, because I think it's really interesting what he's going to bring up, especially coupled with what we saw from the Secretary of Transportation. Guy, you're on Seculo. Go ahead.
6: Hey, my point is, and a lot of people overlook this part, safety is an absolute factor, okay? Right. But a lot of people do not realize is who's financing these people, okay? They're coming over here. They're illegal aliens, most of them. Who's paying? An American has to get a student loan to go to one of these schools. They're getting out of these schools. Who's paying for it? What big corporations are funding this so they can put two and three drivers in a truck, run this truck up and down the interstate 24 hours a day? Safety, maintenance becomes an issue, but it drives down the rates. I've been an owner-operator for 32 years. I cannot compete against someone who is living literally. That is their home. They are over here in this country. They live in this truck. They run it up and down the 24 hours a day at a minimum amount of money. We as American truckers, we cannot compete with that because they're doing it for pennies on the dollar, and it's hard to compete against that, guys.
1: Guy, I hear you. And you know what? I think when you see the Secretary of Transportation say things like, hey, get ready, this is just the beginning, he put that on X, I think they are probably looking at that crackdown side as well. Because I also think when you hear what our previous caller from Michigan talked about, in many of these states, they have incentive programs, they have grant programs to help you pay for the cost of that training. And I think what you may find, if you start to pull back the layers of the onion here, is that states like California, states like New York, the ones that seem to be the worst offenders, maybe have very loose controls over where their taxpayer dollars are going to help assist people get through these programs. And so what do you see? You see a lot of these schools pop up that are just pushing people through the system so they can get the money from the state. It's the same issue that we saw with the fraud in the daycare in Minnesota and in the assisted living facilities and hospice care in California. I have a feeling that's where this is going to lead. So we're going to keep following it. Maybe it's something we file a FOIA on. Maybe it's something we get into as well to see if the same fraud that's happening in these daycare centers and that's happening in these hospice care centers where the federal government and the state governments are giving them millions and millions of dollars to try and prop up the industry and help people. There's a lot of bad actors that just want to take the American taxpayer dollar. Guy, thank you for calling. Jordan, I think we should try to get to one more call before the end of this segment. Let's go to Bob calling from Ohio on line one. Bob, you're on Seculo.
7: Well, thank you very much for taking your call, and thank you very much for everything you do for everybody.
1: Thank you.
7: My story, and I cannot verify when it was. I'm an owner-operator, been an owner-operator for almost 20 years. When I was running New Jersey all the time, there was a DOT inspection at the bottom of the New Jersey Turnpike. He pulled over a container hauler that was hauling hazmat. Now, by federal law, if you haul hazmat, you are required to speak proficient English.
1: Right.
7: And this guy had no English to it. He was using his phone to basically have dialect with the officer. He did, but he couldn't understand, you know, the guy, the officer needed to see the paperwork and everything else. Well, he put him out of service, wrote him a ticket. He went to court. And when I followed up on the story, the judge let him off.
1: Yeah. Well,
7: said
1: Bob,
7: that the cop was not in the right.
1: I think that's what we're going to find out, is that how much of this was stories like that, but also the fact that it seems like it became a cottage industry for fraud, yeah. Ripe for fraud. There's a demand for people to do the job. And as we had a previous caller say, they're paying them pennies on the dollar. So there's it's
3: three guys
1: right.
3: One truck 24 hours a day for the same price as one American or green card holder that can actually speak English, especially for goodness sakes, they're driving hazmat materials down our interstates.
1: Folks, this is the final day of our impact match. When we get back, we're going to show you some of the work we have ongoing as we fight for students in states like Washington State. But you have the opportunity to stand with the work that we do and fight for Americans' constitutional rights. Go to aclj.org/impact. 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
8: 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The attacks on our constitutionally protected rights persist. Countless unborn babies remain in jeopardy, and across the globe, innocent Christians are being targeted and killed across this country and around the world. 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
1: Welcome back to Seculo, final segment of the broadcast. And we've been talking a lot, as it is the final day of our impact match, about the work of the ACLJ, whether it be Pastor Saw, whether it be the FOIA work that we do here. But we also had last week, back to school week, because a large portion of the work the ACLJ does is fight for students. So I wanted to play this again because we showed many different videos last week that kind of hit on different phases of some were victories, some are ongoing. So I want to run this for you again in case you missed it, because it's an important story and it's ongoing work that you can make an impact on right now. So as you watch this story and you want to stand with this client, go to aclj.org/impact and have your donation doubled today. Let's go ahead and play this video so you can see some of the active work of the ACLJ.
11: It's back to school week. Backpacks, first day photos, that nervous excitement every family knows. But for one Christian family in Washington State, this past year ended with a fight for something much more basic. Their child's right to hold on to their faith inside a public school. At the ACLJ, we've spent decades defending the First Amendment rights of students, the right to pray, to speak, and to live out their faith without leaving it at the schoolhouse door. Our client's story is one of the clearest examples we've seen of what happens when a school forgets that.
12: I usually just pass out these gospel tracts. It's kind of like these little booklets that share about Jesus.
13: Several years ago, I represented a little girl who was simply trying to share the gospel with her classmates. And those school administrators decided it was appropriate to open her backpack and pull out her Christian tracts, confiscating them. Fast forward 5 years later, she's now a sixth grader at the middle school. And she was sitting in her math class like everyone else when she gets pulled out by the vice principal and told that she has to stop talking about Christianity with her classmates and that she cannot pass out her Christian tracts anymore.
12: They just pulled me out and said, oh, you can't pass out gospel tracts. And I'm like, why? Because in school, you're allowed to share like any kind of belief, like any kind of like religious, political beliefs. But for Christianity, you just have to be quiet about it. And I'm like, that's not really that fair.
13: She came home from school, and the first thing she told her parents is that we need to call the ACLJ because I need to talk to Christy. So we sent a demand letter, and yet again, this district gave us exactly what we asked for and a total apology that this will never happen again. But that's not the end of the story. We got a call again from that very student that she just got out of an assembly where she had to sit crying the entire time on something that was violating her religious beliefs.
12: And I sat in the bleachers crying for the rest of the assembly, and then after the assembly, I went to my BFF and I hugged her and cried.
13: No other school would have a child saying, I'm not comfortable with this, and tell her, I'm sorry, you don't have any other options. You have to stay there, and you're going to stay there crying.
11: What this child went through wasn't a one-time misunderstanding. This was the third time her school crossed the line of her faith. That's why the ACLJ stepped in. We already sent this district three demand letters, three chances to correct the course. They took none of the chances. So we took them to federal court.
13: We are ready and gearing up for one of the biggest fights of the ACLJ's life, because this is not just about what happened to this assembly. This is a long-standing precedent that this school has set, that her as a Christian will be targeted because of her faith.
14: For them to push our daughter into something that, and she was already in tears, so, and just tell her, you don't have a choice. We felt that that was very disrespectful, and it was very harmful to our daughter.
13: Schools cannot force children to sit through material that is in violation of their religious beliefs. In fact, in Mahmoud, the court held that the school is required to give advance notice to parents and allow them to opt out if there is any material that the parent has said would in some way violate their religious beliefs.
11: She shouldn't have had to fight this hard just to hold on to her faith in a public school. And unfortunately, she's not the only one. This Back to School Week, the ACLJ is standing with students and families across the country who've been told the same thing a teacher told our client, that they have no choice. But that's not true. And we're making sure school boards and administrators know that. And for this student, and for every other student like her, the ACLJ is here.
12: I know that Jesus loves everybody in my school, even the people who bullied me, even the people who tried to stop me from learning, from telling people about Jesus. He loves everybody.
13: By her standing up and being willing to send these demand letters and fight with a lawsuit, she's standing up for all children across this country, because there will be precedent set after this case.
11: The ACLJ isn't backing down, because if this can happen to our client, it can happen to any student in any classroom in any state, including your child or grandchild. That's exactly why we fight these cases, and at no cost to the families we represent. Help us defend the religious freedoms of this student and countless others like her at aclj.org/school.
1: As you see there, that is something we ran last week in our Back to School Week. And I think it's important, especially as we close out this impact drive, to show you real clients of the ACLJ. Because you may listen to this broadcast, you may see Jordan or any of the other attorneys and think they're the heroes of this story. In reality, when we say support the work of the ACLJ, it is standing with the real hero of the story, that little girl in Washington, the one who has the courage of all the other things going on in elementary school to just want to talk to her friends about Jesus. And when she's told no over and over again, knows there's something wrong about that. Yep. And she's also knows that she has people that will stand with her, not just our great attorneys,
3: right,
1: but the members of the ACLJ that can double their impact today.
3: So you have to have multiple heroes here. And what you do is you've got, of course, I start with the donors who make our work possible, right? So how are you a hero? Well, that family is likely not going to be able to afford a major attorney to take on a school district. Okay. That's a big legal challenge that a lot of attorneys in the local community aren't going to want to touch. And if they do, they want to charge a lot of money or some kind of big retainer. And so you are a hero because this family can come to the ACLJ and know that it's not going to cost them a thing to stand up for their First Amendment rights. But that little girl is the next hero because she has to be the one that goes into the school on her own voluntarily And after three times of being told no, she goes to her parents. Her parents are also heroes because they say, you know what? Let's not back down. You got a lot of people say, let's not make waves, you know, in this age and time, especially if we're talking about being a Christian. No, they go to the ACLJ. So it takes all those heroes for our team to be able to do that work. So it takes you, the donor. It takes her doing that at school, exercising her constitutional rights, and her and brave enough also to be able to communicate that to her parents about what's happening at this school, and the parents know to contact the ACLJ, and because of you, starting right off the bat, they know it's not going to cost them money to fight, as Christy said in that interview, a major legal battle. And Will, that's why this is such an important time to support the work of the ACLJ. ACLJ.org/impact. Double your donation, Will. People have got to do it today. This is it.
1: That's right. We have a midnight deadline. Stand with that client. 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The work of the ACLJ isn't limited to just one case at a time. 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It's the last chance to do it. The deadline is midnight, but we'll be back with you tomorrow with more on Seculo.
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16: With SRN News, I'm Keith Peters in Washington. Treasury Secretary Scott Bessent is meeting with finance ministers of the G20 in Asheville, North Carolina today. Bessent was asked how long it might take the Iranian economy to collapse.
17: I think it could be within weeks or months, and the economy doesn't have to collapse. We just have to have the regime come to their senses.
16: Bessent says the Trump administration plans to turn up pressure on Iran by sanctioning another bank, part of what he's calling Operation Economic Outcast. More storms are possible at the Grand Canyon after a deadly flash flood that has killed at least two people.
18: The National Weather Service says more rain and thunderstorms are possible at the Grand Canyon after a major flash flood left one person dead and about 15 others missing. The National Park Service says the body of a 46-year-old man was recovered Sunday evening near Crystal Rapids along the Colorado River. Flooding Saturday in Bright Angel Creek, which flows into the river, led to more than 60 people being airlifted from the depths of the canyon. The audio is courtesy of Erica Viola. Scores of visitors were evacuated over the weekend, and the only water pipeline for tourists and residents was destroyed. I'm Mike Hempen.
16: The Supreme Court is allowing the White House to continue construction on President Trump's $400 million White House ballroom project, while his administration appeals a judge's order halting the work. The justices intervened Monday after lower courts found work must stop because the project doesn't have congressional approval. On Wall Street, the Dow down by 374 points, the Nasdaq dropping 31, and the S&P 500 lower by 5. This is SRN News.
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28: Tonight, expect a chance of a thunderstorm in some areas early on, transitioning to partly cloudy skies later. The temperature will drop to 76. As for tomorrow, anticipate a mix of sun and clouds with a chance of a thunderstorm reaching a high of 91. In the evening, there may be thunderstorms in certain parts of the area. Otherwise, it'll be mostly cloudy with a low of 77. I'm meteorologist Jason Caterina. That's your exclusive AccuWeather forecast on AM 930, The Answer.
29: This is Audie Bach. Welcome to the wisdom of Larry Elder, the sage from South Central. He means South Central Los Angeles, but now he's the sage for all of South Central Florida, too.
30: Can I be in charge for a while? Sir, yes, sir!
31: What's the most you ever lost on a coin toss?
32: Larry Elder here, the sage from South Central, the Prince of Pico Union, the czar of common sense, the great Eldersky, Don Lorenzo. Welcome to the program. No victor crafts allowed, because we've got a country to save. So let's get her teed up!
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37: 888-971-SAGE, 888-971-7243. I am Larry Elder. 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Happy Monday, everybody. In our second hour, we're going to talk to Steve Hilton, the California Republican candidate for governor, whose Democrat opponent is employing the Joe Biden basement strategy by making very few public appearances. Even the local media are starting to complain. New York Attorney General Letitia James ordered her prosecutors to dig up dirt on Trump. HHS Secretary RFK Jr. said in 10 years there have been 3 measles-related deaths in America, but there are 1.2 million annual deaths from food-induced illness. Where is the controversy? Hassan Piker has become a major problem for Democrats. In 2010, Obama's Secretary of Homeland Security on illegal immigration sounded a lot like Trump. Blue states, because of population exodus, is losing House seats, and red states are gaining them. A baby boomer mic drops on Florida Democrat Representative Max Frost by telling him that taxation regulation, and illegal immigration are the primary reason for the so-called affordability problem. South Carolina Democrat Congressman James Clyburn says he regrets backing Clarence Thomas for the Supreme Court, and the court wants to take us back to the old days when no black man has any rights that the white man must respect, said Mr. Clyburn. Ah, the race card. Do not leave home without it. California Governor Gavin Newsom has a bill on his desk to designate two Muslim holy days as state holidays. But guess what? There's no such designation for Jewish holidays, not Rosh Hashanah, not Yom Kippur, not Passover, not Hanukkah. All of this and more, 888-971-SAGE, 888-971-7243. Speaking of affordability, I want to start with this. This is a letter I received from a gentleman who worked in local news, he says, for 23 years. Larry, you have to help me understand something. Why do the media and politicians fear the price of gas? No one in America is suffering because the price of gas is up. No one. I challenge anyone in the media or any Democrat or Republican politician to find someone living in the United States who's now suffering because the price of gas is up a buck. It's a total fabrication, a myth. I worked in local TV news for 23 years. No matter which party was in office, the price of gas went up, the price of gas went down. And every time the price of gas went up, we in the media flocked to gas stations looking for people angry and suffering because the price went up. We found people complaining, but we never found anyone who was suffering. No one who couldn't pay their bills, no one who had to eat dog food, no one in tears, grief, or sadness because they had to pay more for gas. No businesses shut down, no one got laid off, everyone coped. They ate out less, they spent less on entertainment, businesses tightened their belts, adjusted. Life went on, and life remained good. So it's a complete lie that Americans are suffering because of the price of gas. Suffering, real suffering, is kids with cancer. It's getting the news that a loved one was killed in a car crash. It's being violated by some sadistic monster who wasn't supposed to be in this country. It's being a victim of rape, murder, violent crime. These things and more produce actual suffering, not an increase in the price of gas by a buck. If a Democrat is in office and you're going to vote Republican because the price of gas is up, you're an idiot. You are completely disconnected from reality. You should not vote. The same goes if it's the other way around. If a Republican is in office and you're going to vote Democrat because the price of gas is up, you're an idiot and you should not be voting. Leave voting to the people who know what the hell is actually happening in this world, the people who are connected to reality. Thank you very much. Signed, Michael. Which brings me to this. This is a billionaire who has employed a number of people. He talks about 23 people who quit because he was demanding that people who have been working from home because of COVID now come into the office to work. And they were resisting. So he had a plan. And when he enacted his plan, 23 people quit. Number 54.
0: Getting people to come back to the office was just like, I mean, nobody wanted to come back to the office. So I said, you know what? So these people didn't want to come back to the office. Here's what we're going to do. You can work from home. But guess what? We're going to put a camera on your computer. We're going to put a camera up your... We won't look at you. It'll be a pixel. The first week, 23 people quit.
1: Oh, my gosh.
0: It's not that they don't want to work from home. They don't want to work.
1: Mm.
0: And the people who want to work from home now are like, well, here's how it works. If you qualify, we're going to have a camera on you. We're going to be monitoring you closer than we would. And we've got, we measure keystrokes. We have this productivity mm-hmm. score that's incredible. And look, what's going on is a lot of people just don't want to work.
37: I wonder how many of these people, these 23 people who quit, were people who voted for Bernie Sanders. People who, if they live in New York, voted for Zoran Mamdani. They sympathize with the DSA. They are far more likely to have a positive impression of socialism than of capitalism. I'd love to know the political affiliation of these 23 people who quit when they found out they were going to put a camera on their computer to make sure they were actually working when they say they were working at home. The affordability crisis, Donald Trump referred to it as a hoax. He didn't mean that prices were not going up. He didn't mean that people were not paying more and therefore had to scrimp somewhere else. He meant, where was all this hue and cry during the last 4 years when prices were up substantially higher than they are right now? When inflation hit 9% 1 year, average 5%, higher than it is right now, where were you? Where were all these unaffordability people then? But put a Republican in office, all of a sudden, unaffordability becomes a thing. The Wall Street Journal, after Obama got elected, had something called the homelessness, after George W. Bush got elected, had something called the Homelessness Rediscovery Index. And they looked at stories about homelessness and contrasted them with the number of stories about homelessness when a Democrat was in office. And shockingly, Republicans get in office, all of a sudden the media are far more concerned about homelessness than they were when Democrats were in office. The book I wrote called Dear Father, Dear Son was about my father and my relationship with him, which initially was not very good. And a friend recently read it, or is reading it, and she told me that she was just blown away by his work ethic. The man worked 2 full-time jobs as a janitor, cooked for a family on the weekend because he wanted my mom to be a stay-at-home mom, and went to night school 2 or 3 nights a week to get his GED because he left school and he's in the 8th grade. The man never slept, which is why he was so cranky all the time, so irritable all the time. But his work ethic and the work ethic of that generation is not to be believed. So these people were able to work at home, didn't have to go in, didn't have to take a subway or a bus or drive or ride a bike. We just want to make sure you are in fact working. And 23 people quit, meaning they weren't working. And now they're going to have to, and rather than do that, I'll just quit. Which brings me to this exchange this man had with Max Frost. You know what a jubilee is? That's where you sit and a bunch of people will question you for a little while, and then somebody else will take that person's place, and somebody else will take that person's place. Charlie Kirk did a lot of these. So a Democrat named Max Frost was hosting one of them. And this man, who is a self-described baby boomer, had this exchange with him, number 92.
1: What I want to teach people is that we're going to make smart decisions as a nation, not just based on the fact that I went through this, so you have to go through it, but how can we uplift our economy? You saying that young people are all of a sudden going to think everything that can be, you know, paid for by other people is just not true. Why? We're not dealing with one crisis here. It's not just the crisis of student debt. We're dealing with the housing affordability crisis. Healthcare is too expensive. Getting a car is too expensive. You were talking about the student loans on top of that. Groceries, every little thing that we consume in life has gone
3: things,
1: up.
3: So the reasons that things go up, three things, taxation, regulation, and currently illegal immigration.
1: So
3: those are the reasons.
37: Those are the reasons. And you're in favor of higher taxes, more regulation, and open borders. So when it comes to the affordability crisis, this baby boomer was making the argument, look in the freaking mirror. Also, this congressman named Maxwell Frost talked about going from being an Uber driver to becoming a politician. Doesn't he realize what he is saying? It's about hard work and drive. 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
9: 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Kids get flagged over song lyrics, one over a Bible verse because it had the word naked. The Associated Press found nearly 3,500 flagged student files sitting on the open internet without a password. So you need some house rules. No personal email on it. No late night health questions. And the monitoring doesn't live on the laptop. It lives on the login. That means your kid signs into Chrome with the school account on your home computer and it installs itself there. So keep school accounts in their own browser profile always. Treat that laptop like a postcard, not a diary. And join a million folks who get my free newsletter at getkim.com. It's the first week of school. Your kid gets an email. Your assignment didn't upload. Click here to resubmit. It looks real. It isn't. An AI bot wrote it and coded it perfectly. 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

0: that Donald Trump has made, that's the argument that I've made.
1: Well, Larry, I think you should listen to Donald Trump, because he has said numerous times he does not believe in climate change, and it's a hoax.
0: He does not believe it is the existential threat to the world, which is what Joe Biden believes. But is the planet getting warmer? Yes, by maybe a degree or two. Is it going to be catastrophic? No. Have the predictions that Al Gore made come true? No. Predictions that AOC made come true? No. Predictions that Greta Thunberg made come true? No.
1: Larry, the Republicans had a same time getting onto the bandwagon about the ozone layer. Said, oh, no, that's being hyped up, that's not that bad. And look how that turned out, because we waited longer than we should have.
0: How did it turn out? Where's the ozone layer now?
1: It's not getting any better, Larry.
0: Well,
1: last time I checked.
0: We're not all going to die, my friend. Climate change alarmism is a hoax. Absolutely is a hoax.
2: With SRN News, I'm Keith Peters in Washington. The National Hurricane Center posted a tropical storm warning on Monday for the Gulf of Mexico coast near the Texas-Louisiana state line. Forecasters expect a tropical depression will strengthen into a named storm by Monday night as it swirls toward Texas and makes landfall sometime Tuesday. The Supreme Court is allowing the White House to continue construction on President Trump's $400 million White House ballroom project while his administration appeals a judge's order halting the work. The justices intervened Monday after lower courts found work must stop because the project doesn't have congressional approval. On Wall Street, the Dow down by 374 points today. The Nasdaq Composite Index dropped by 31 points, with the S&P 500 lower by 25. More at srnnews.com.
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20: Tonight, expect a chance of a thunderstorm this evening, clearing out to leave behind some clouds. The temperature will drop to 76. Moving into tomorrow, anticipate a mix of clouds and sunshine with a chance of a thunderstorm. The high will reach

0: 91. Tomorrow night, there may be an evening thunderstorm in some areas. Otherwise, expect mostly cloudy skies with a low of 77. I'm meteorologist Jason Caterina. That's your exclusive AccuWeather forecast on AM 930, The Answer.
1: Company.

0: Larry at 888-971-SAGE. That's 888-971-7243.
1: I agree with that also, but I mean, the statistics, when they've done surveys on this, and again, I'm not pushing for the Republicans. I'm just saying when one place, no matter what it is, and we know this here in the state of California, when one party, when one point of view controls everything, they are not checked. And that's what's happened on campus. Something like 77 out of 80 professors vote Democratic.
2: Yeah.
1: That's a ridiculous number.
2: That is.
1: How did we get there?
2: Well, I think one of the reasons you have to understand that you're in graduate school for 8 to 10 years, and you're taking a job.
3: 888-971-SAGE, 888-971-7243. I am Larry Elder, Salem News Channel. We're going to talk to Steve Hilton later on this hour, next hour, about the Joe Biden basement strategy being employed by his opponent. New York AG Letitia James, one of her prosecutors, wrote an email and said she has ordered us to dig up dirt on Donald Trump. This is after the civil lawsuit that she filed against him. He complained about this. He's now been placed on administrative leave. RFK Jr., head of HHS, says in 10 years there have been, count them, 3 measles cases related to death, but there are 1.2 million deaths every single year from food-induced illness, but that doesn't seem to cause any controversy. Hassan Piker has become a huge problem for Democrats. Only a couple of them, however, have referred to Hassan Piker as an anti-Semite, and Chuck Schumer is not among them. South Carolina Democrat James Clyburn, remember him? He's the one who put his arm around Joe Biden after Bernie Sanders won the Nevada caucuses in the 2020 campaign. And for a while, a self-described socialist was a Democrat frontrunner. And they knew he couldn't win. So Joe Biden, who was Mr. Magooing his way through the primaries, suddenly got endorsed by James Clyburn on the eve of the South Carolina primary. And the rest is history. Biden goes on to win the nomination. James Clyburn says he regrets backing Clarence Thomas when Clarence Thomas was being confirmed for the Supreme Court. Believes he is a race traitor. And he says the Supreme Court wants to take us back to the days when, quote, no black man has any rights that the white man must respect, close quote. Really? I mean, I know you hate Donald Trump. I know you don't like his nominees to the Supreme Court. But he lost a birthright case. He lost many other cases as well. The Supreme Court wants to take us back to the time when a black man had no rights that a white man could respect. What are you talking about? Also, California Governor Gavin Newsom has on his desk a bill that would designate 2 Muslim holy days as state holidays. But there is no such designation for the Jewish holidays, not Rosh Hashanah, not Yom Kippur, not Passover. Not Hanukkah. I'm Larry Elder. And if him slip a gun with him hand, I'm
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6: With SRN News, I'm Keith Peters in Washington. At least 2 people have died in flash flooding over the Grand Canyon. Daniel Evans says he was hiking the Grand Canyon and had to be evacuated by helicopter after the flash flooding.
7: The sky just opened up. Rain, hail, just battering the campsite. I was inside my tent, and I could see about 5 to 6 inches of water flowing around my tent. The whole campsite just flooded. There was just nowhere for the water to go. And so that went on for maybe 30 minutes. As soon as it sort of cleared up, the rangers came back by and said, hey, guys, you know, this is bad. People with a lot of experience there from Phantom Ranch and some construction workers and whatnot, everyone was saying it was the worst they had seen.
6: More rain is in the forecast as monsoon season has begun in the desert. Russia's consecutive jet-powered drone attacks on Ukraine have disrupted the daily life of Ukrainians.
8: Russian forces have attacked Kyiv and nearby cities for a fifth straight day, hitting warehouse facilities as Ukraine recovers from jet-powered drone attacks. Ukrainian President Volodymyr Zelensky says Russia's tactic is to wear down Ukraine and its people. The intensified aerial assaults have disrupted daily life with air raid alerts and empty supermarket shelves as food distribution hubs were destroyed. Earlier this year, two major attacks killed almost 50 civilians, and a recent strike killed at least 38 people. Ukraine is working to counter the drones, while Russian forces continue targeting Ukraine's power grid. I'm Rika Ann Garcia.
6: Rescuers are racing to free hundreds of workers believed to be trapped in tunnels at hydropower sites that were buried in mud by catastrophic flooding on the Nepal-China border. On Wall Street, the Dow down by 374 points, the S&P 500 lower by 25. This is SRN News.
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17: Tonight, expect a chance of a thunderstorm this evening, followed by some clouds. The temperature will drop to 76. Tomorrow, there will be a mix of clouds and sun with the possibility of a thunderstorm reaching a high of 91. In the evening, there may be thunderstorms in some areas. Otherwise, it will be mostly cloudy with a low of 77. I'm meteorologist Jason Caterina. That's your exclusive AccuWeather forecast on AM 930, The Answer.
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21: 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Welcome to the program. 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
3: 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I am Larry Elder. 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President Trump says there's a way Republicans can win the midterms. Promote their policies, which are superior to the policies of the Democrats. Number 75.
26: Look at him. He's so innocent looking. But very good. But if you called up to play golf, we used to play with Lindsay. He had a lot of other assets, but golf wasn't one of them, right?
3: It's true.
26: But we loved Lindsay. He was fun. He was one of the few bad golfers that I loved playing with, right? That's right. And you too. We would joke about it. But if you called up to play golf, I wouldn't play. I didn't play golf. I didn't do anything. For 120 days, I worked. And if I didn't make two or three speeches a day, I felt I was letting myself, maybe letting the country down, because I knew how bad these people were. And she didn't work. She really didn't work. She took days off, days. I'd look at her schedule and say, am I missing something? You know, you can't do it. And I'm going to take a lot of time, and I'm going to help people get elected if I can. There's a theory that I get the vote. You know, I see it all the time, that when Trump's on the ballot, they win. When he's out of the ballot, the people don't go to vote. And I'm asking the people through your brilliant show, number one show, I'm asking the people to get out and vote, pretend I'm on the ballot. They tend not to vote. You know, it's not an insult. It's sort of the opposite of an insult. When I'm on the ballot, or if I was on the ballot, everybody was saying it would be a slaughter. But like 35% of the people don't vote that would have voted. And I got to get them to vote. And if we do that, we're going to have a great victory. And I think their ideology is really bad. You know, they want to have men and women sports. They want to have transgender for everyone. They want to have open borders. They want to have things that are so far off, it's so crazy. And even if they don't believe, who could believe in men playing in women's sports? And yet, they say 80-20. I really think it's 99-1, to be honest. I don't think it's an 80-20. I think it's got to be 99-1. But we have great policy, and they have bad policy. They vote for high taxes. They want high taxes. They want to raise your taxes by a lot. What politician says that? They want to raise your taxes, and we lowered it. I just gave you the biggest with the great, big, beautiful bill, the biggest.
3: And regarding raising your taxes versus states that want to lower your taxes, CNN's Harry Enten says states like Texas, Florida, North Carolina, Georgia, Arizona are gaining electoral seats, while blue states like California and New York are losing them because of population shifts. Number 77.
27: Take into account the population mid-2025. Look at this. The biggest population growth this decade, all five of the states that Donald John Trump won in 2024. Texas, Florida, North Carolina, Georgia, and of course the great state of Arizona, where I spent my New Year's Eve. I love those folks out in Prescott, Arizona. These were the biggest gainers. The biggest gainers in terms of population compared to the 2020 census. Now, it's not just a red state boom. This is what we're looking at. We're looking at a red state boom here. But it is not just a red state boom. We're also looking at what I would dare call a blue state depression. Because who are the people? Who and where are the people moving from into the red states. Well, they're blue states. They're blue states. Take a look here. The lowest domestic net migration this decade. All five of the states, states that were won by Kamala Harris in 2024. Look at this. California, Harris's home state. New York, where I'm coming from right now, of course. Illinois, New Jersey, and of course, the great Commonwealth of Massachusetts, which is a bastion of blue liberalism. These are the states that folks in the United States are moving away from and into the red states, which is propelling a red state boom. Now, this is interesting, right? But it could also have major political ramifications if it holds for 2030, the next census. Because take a look here. If, in fact, the 2025 population shifts hold for the 2030 census, look at this. Look at the House seat shifts by state. Remember, of course, we apportion the number of House seats depending on the population in each state. If, in fact, the 2025 population shifts hold for 2030, states that Kamala Harris won, they would lose 7 seats in the United States House of Representatives. The states that Donald Trump won in 2024, they would gain 7 seats. Now, this isn't just about the House of Representatives, right? It's also about the Electoral College, because the number of electoral votes that each state gets is equal to the number of senators, each state, of course, has 2, plus the number of House seats that they have. So what would this mean for the House of Representatives? Well, if you remember back in 2024, right, it was all about, we were talking about the blue wall. If Kamala Harris could win the baseline Democratic states and then add in the blue wall states of Michigan, the Commonwealth of Pennsylvania, and Wisconsin, she would get to 270 electoral votes. But if all of a sudden we in fact have applying the 2025 estimates, the population estimates, to the Electoral College, the blue states plus the blue wall of Michigan, Pennsylvania, and Wisconsin would no longer be enough. Under the current estimates, you get to exactly 270 electoral votes, the minimum needed to win the Electoral College. If, in fact, you apply the 2025 estimates, look at that. You would only get to 263 electoral votes if you were a Democrat, which would mean a Republican victory.
3: That assumes that the people leaving the blue states going to red states are not going to vote blue once they get to the red states. Now, after the October 7 attacks against Israel by Hamas, the American Bar Association put out a couple of statements that appeared to suggest that Israel was going overboard by responding the way it did. 900 lawyers signed an open letter criticizing the ABA, and the ABA withdrew its 2 statements. Here is the president of the ABA in an exchange with Congressman Jim Jordan, number 66.
0: Thank the witnesses for being here. We're now going to move on to the question and answer portion of our hearing, and we'll begin with Chairman Jordan. I now recognize Chairman Jordan for 5 minutes.
1: Thank you, Mr. Chairman. Ms. Banky, a press statement, November 30th, 2023, headline reads, American Bar Association withdraws 2 statements on Israel-Hamas war. Why did the ABA withdraw those statements?
2: Congressman, I am the president and became the president last August. The process for either making statements or withdrawing statements, those particular statements happened outside of my time in presidency.
1: I understand that, but why did you do it? The president of the same association that withdrew the statements, you know why they did it?
2: Each year, when the ABA takes positions, they do so based on policy that has been adopted by...
1: Who are the good guys in the Israel-Hamas war, Ms. Banky?
2: When we adopt policy...
1: No, that wasn't my question. I just asked you a new question. Who are the good guys in the Israel-Hamas war?
2: I have nothing to add other than we adopted policy...
1: Simple question. Israel's our ally, one of our best friends. They were attacked on October 7th. One of these statements that was withdrawn by the ABA came out on October 9th, 2 days after women and children were killed and raped and taken hostage, villages destroyed. Israel's fighting a terrorist organization. I'm asking you a simple question. Who are the good guys, Israel or the terrorist organization?
2: The ABA adopted policy, and when the ABA adopts policy, then statements are issued, and those are the decisions that
1: are... I'm not asking about the statements right now. Forget the statements for a second. I'm asking you a simple question. Who do you want to win, Israel or the terrorist organization?
2: I have nothing further to add. My personal opinion is not relevant. I am here as the president of the American Bar Association.
1: You took statements down, statements that were issued 2 days after Israel was attacked. The statements were taken down because they were deeply flawed, because they suggested Israel was guilty of war crimes. That was ridiculous, and you took those statements down. Now I'm asking you, as the head of the Bar Association, who are the good guys in this conflict? Our friend and ally, Israel, or the terrorist organization Hamas? This is not a trick question. It's actually a simple question.
2: I have nothing further to add.
1: You won't answer. Third sentence of your written testimony, you said that the American Bar Association is a nonpartisan organization. Is that really true?
2: Yes, sir, it is.
1: Really? Do you take any partisan positions as the American Bar Association?
2: The ABA takes position when our House of
1: the Association opposes any law that restricts abortion. This came out after the Dobbs decision. That's pretty partisan. The American Bar Association opposes detention of individuals who are here illegally. Any migrants who break our immigration laws, you oppose detention. Those sound pretty partisan positions to me. Would you agree?
2: The ABA takes positions by our House of Delegates, which is made up of 600 lawyers from across the country. When we take positions, we do so based on the information that we believe is...
1: How about men and women's sports? You have a position on that?
2: I don't have a list of all of our...
1: I'll read from the American Bar Association, adopted by the House of Delegates, August 9th, 2021 resolution. The American Bar Association opposes any federal, state, local, territorial, tribal regulation or policy that prohibits transgender students from participating in athletics in accordance with their gender identity. Sounds like you're for men and women's sports to me.
2: Our House of Delegates adopted a resolution based on the discussion and debate of our 600-member board of our House of Delegates.
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8: Foundations of Freedom, a look at America's founding principles and the leaders who shaped our nation.
9: Ronald Reagan understood that liberty could never be taken for granted. In 1967, he warned Americans, freedom is a fragile thing, and it's never more than one generation away from extinction. President Reagan knew the freedoms secured by one generation were not guaranteed to survive to the next. Today, as socialistic ideas that place greater power in the hands of government gain renewed support, Reagan's warning carries even greater weight. Freedom is more than inheritance. It's a responsibility, one we all share. Every generation must fight for the principles that made self-government possible. Freedom only survives when each generation chooses to defend it. So, do we have the courage to defend and protect what is being challenged, the very principles that made America the greatest experiment in history?
4: Better.

0: very blunt conversations. Yeah. As you all know, I'm a blunt soul.
1: Yeah, correct.
0: And I don't understand Sun Piker. I'm going to be that honest with you.
2: Many people don't even know who he is.
0: Well, I didn't until he created this crisis when he came into Michigan months ago. And I stood between some of your colleagues at the back of the room and said, I don't get it. Why does he have so many followers? I believe Israel's got a right to exist. I think that's put kerosene on the fire. And what he has said about women and rape is, okay, you know that's an issue that makes me go sky high. But Republicans are trying to use that, and I want to talk about it.
3: With SRN News, I'm Keith Peters in Washington. Army Secretary Dan Driscoll is stepping down after 18 months on the job. That's according to the White House on Monday. No reason was given for Driscoll's departure, but tensions with Defense Secretary Pete Hegseth have been widely reported. Driscoll is a friend of Vice President J.D. Vance and an Iraq War veteran. The National Hurricane Center posted a tropical storm warning on Monday for the Gulf Coast near the Texas-Louisiana state line. Forecasters expect a tropical depression will strengthen into a named storm by Monday night as it swirls toward Texas and makes landfall sometime Tuesday. On Wall Street, a down day as the Dow dropped 374 points, the Nasdaq lower by 31, with the S&P 500 declining by 25. More details at srnnews.com.
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8: For nearly 3,000 years, Homer's The Iliad has shaped the Western imagination. 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
12: Tonight, expect a chance of a thunderstorm in some areas early on, transitioning to partly cloudy skies later. The temperature will drop to 76. As for tomorrow, anticipate a mix of sun and clouds with a chance of a thunderstorm reaching a high of 91. In the evening, there may be thunderstorms in certain parts of the area. Otherwise, it'll be mostly cloudy with a low of 77. I'm meteorologist Jason Caterina. That's your exclusive AccuWeather forecast on AM 930, The Answer.
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14: 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I am Larry Elder, Salem News Channel. Coming up, we'll talk to Steve.

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2: With SRN News, I'm Keith Peters in Washington. Deadly flash floods in the Grand Canyon have killed two people as the search for the missing continues.
3: Hiker Dan Evans was at Bright Angel Campground in the Grand Canyon Saturday when deadly flash floods from a monsoon hit.
4: And I could see about 5 to 6 inches of water flowing around my tent. The campsite just flooded.
3: He and others began the dangerous hike out. Some were able to pack up. Others fled with the clothes on their backs.
4: I'm just keeping my eyes upstream, just praying that a wall of water isn't coming towards us.
3: Evan says as they were crossing a bridge, the Colorado River was raging beneath them. Rangers had to evacuate hikers by helicopter. Rescuers are still searching for several missing hikers while confirming two deaths. I'm Julie Walker.
2: George Santos earns a permanent ban from an online prediction market platform.
5: Kalshi has banned George Santos from its platform, concluding the disgraced former congressman likely engaged in insider trading. Spokesperson Elizabeth Diana says this is the company's first ever lifetime ban. They reported Santos to the Justice Department in June, saying he placed a series of bets, then contributed to speculation over whether he would attend President Trump's State of the Union address. Santos did not show up and pocketed over $17,000. He's already agreed to a settlement with the Commodities Futures Trading Commission over the trades and launched an influencer deal with rival platform Polymarket. Responding on social media, Santos called Kalshi an unserious company. I'm Jennifer King.
2: The Supreme Court is allowing the White House to continue construction on President Trump's $400 million White House ballroom project, while his administration appeals a judge's order halting the work. On Wall Street, the Dow down by 374 points, the Nasdaq dropped 31, with the S&P 500 lower by 25 points. This is SRN News.
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6: America to me means my father was right. 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Finally, no matter how hard you work, how good you are, sooner or later, bad things are going to happen. How you deal with those bad things will tell your mother and me if we raised a man. That's America.
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